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1: I've been reading the launch document for SpaceX, and in it, Elon Musk says he wants a permanent colony of 1 million inhabitants on Mars. And it got me thinking, which planet would you both like to live on?
2: Can I just say, I think I'd rather stay on planet Earth.
1: No, you've got to go.
2: She knows too much. I want to go to the beach. I don't know that that's, you know, an option up on Mars.
3: I had to go through which ones are furthest away from the sun. Being this ginger, I felt like that was safer, really. I couldn't get any closer to the sun. And so perhaps a frozen desert on Mars might be the right spot for my skin colouring.
1: Well, it could have. I'm glad you said further away from the sun and not further away from me, which I thought you were going to say. We are talking about this because on Friday morning, SpaceX, the company behind space travel, satellites and AI, will go public. It is the largest IPO in history and could make Elon Musk the first ever trillionaire. But is it worth the $1.7 trillion price tag? We're going to find out on today's episode of Business Daily. Welcome back to Power Players. I'm Rahul Tandon here in the UK.
2: I'm Michelle Fleury in New York.
3: And I'm Will Bain here in the studio with Rahul.
1: Now, for many years, investors, shall we call them normal earthlings as well, have wanted to get a ticket to SpaceX, and now they can finally get one. It's a historic week for the stock markets as it launches on the NASDAQ on Friday in the US. I'm sure you, wherever you are in the world, you will have seen this story in your paper. So here's a question for both of you. Why now? Why is this happening at this moment, Michelle?
2: Look, this is an extraordinary company in many parts because it is over 20 years old. And when we're talking about firms that decide they want to have a stock market debut, usually that's because founders turn to public markets to raise money. And in this case, we're talking about a company that already is, making money, has a solid customer base, and therefore it is a much bigger company that is coming to market than I think investors are traditionally used to.
3: I had it put to me very simply by an investor a little bit earlier this week, Rahul, here in the UK, said they just need vast, vast amounts of money.
1: It's huge, the money they need. One thing that struck me, Michelle, was the sheer amount of money that they're trying to raise, $75 billion. If we look at the last big IPO, the biggest one ever before this was Aramco, wasn't it? And they raised $19-20 billion a few years ago. So this is on a different scale, isn't it?
2: Yeah, I mean, you know, Saudi Aramco, a huge oil producer, typically associated with sort of license to print money. This is a very different beast. I mean, we're talking about SpaceX, a company that, you know, existed for the last 20 years or so with a concept to try and put rockets up to the moon. People were initially very skeptical, and now suddenly they managed to pull something off that really a lot of people thought couldn't happen, and only a handful of private investors were allowed to put their money into this company. And now it's like this kingdom is suddenly opening up its borders, and people who want a piece of it for the first time will be able to get in, will be able to get a ticket in theory. And that's why I think there is so much fascination, not just around the company, but of course also around the man behind it, Elon Musk.
3: And if they do so, won't just be a slight of Elon Musk and the AI race, as Michelle's saying. Also, you'd be investing in a company that immediately leaps into the top 10 biggest in the world by market valuation, overtake the likes of Meta, Boeing, Lockheed Martin. I mean, these are all things, Michelle, that are licenses to print money, right? There's only a couple of aircraft manufacturers in the world. Weapons, with unfortunately all the wars going on in the world, there's always needs for more weapons and weapons makers. It just gives you a sense of the kind of company this company is going to keep immediately.
2: Yeah, I mean, $1.75 trillion valuation. As you say, one of the top 10 biggest companies in the world. But there was another stat I was reading that caught my eye, and that was that it is bigger than the top 11 aerospace and defence companies in the S&P 500 combined. You know, this is a huge valuation. Again, drawing a lot of eyeballs here on Wall Street. It has been the chatter for not just this week, but weeks now.
1: One thing that struck me is that often when we see these big companies coming to the market, it takes time for them to get listed on the likes of the Nasdaq. Is that the case here?
2: I mean, there are so many things about this IPO when you kind of peel back the layers of this onion that are different than anything we've seen in the past. Size, we've just touched on that, but also the mechanics, the plumbing of Wall Street. Again, it goes to this idea that this is so exclusive that everyone, because of FOMO, wants to get a piece of it. And so there's a sense that Wall Street is kind of bending over backwards to try and get their share of it. And there's lots of reasons for that. Obviously, the banks are going to make huge fees off it. Many of them are involved in the process of helping SpaceX come to market. Then there's the actual market sites themselves. There is huge competition when these companies make their stock market debuts as to which exchange will get the listing. And something that really has been at the heart of a lot of conversations here on Wall Street is that the Nasdaq changed its rules about how soon the company has to sort of open up to more investors. And by shortening that period, it has a huge knock-on effect. It creates more demand. And it's been controversial. And in fact, S&P, another exchange, came out and said they would not change their rules. So it'll be interesting to see what ripple effect that has for those other IPOs down the pipeline, OpenAI, Anthropic, whether that means they automatically tilt towards the Nasdaq.
3: Anit Ral, if people think this is just excitement in America, I mean, it's the only thing I've talked on domestic radio business to people about these three IPOs. You look at any European, Asian newspapers, right, as well. This is an international story. And international because, as Michelle says, a lot of these funds in our pensions, so even if you're not an active investor, you don't buy stocks and shares yourselves, I'm sure your pension is likely in what they call tracker funds, so tracking something. And because the Nasdaq, the tech-heavy index in the US, has done so well in recent years, a lot of people's pensions will be in that. So whether you like it or not, there's a good chance you might well be riding this wave.
2: Yeah, and it, you know, again, going back to why this is happening so fast, we had just up the road from where I'm sitting right now, JP Morgan and the CEO, Jamie Dimon, hosted an event with Elon Musk. Again, the ultimate hype man, kind of trying to drum up interest in this IPO. And he explained why he was trying to raise roughly $75 billion.
4: Why SpaceX public now? Because you had choices, you didn't have to. Why now?
5: We're embarking on a massive new growth phase, and we need capital for that.
4: Okay.
3: Now, as presenters, that's the kind of interviewee we like, right? Somebody tells it straight.
1: Straight and to the point. That's what I want from both of you this week as well. That's what we need on the program. When we think of SpaceX, we just think of a space company, don't we? That's what it does. Puts rockets up in the air. But that is not, Michelle, all that this company does.
2: No. I mean, Elon Musk, I think, has shown that he's able to turn the impossible sort of expensive things into ordinary things. If you think about Tesla, when that company, his car company, started, nobody really thought that you could start a car company from scratch. He did it. It's now got a market valuation that easily rivals some of the big traditional car makers. Now, in the case of SpaceX, he talked about rockets. A lot of established aerospace executives rolled their eyes. You know, there were some failures along the way. But then the rockets did start to land, and it started to be taken seriously. It got customers like NASA, then the Pentagon, then came Starlink. And, you know, this may sound like science fiction, but basically it allows people to watch, I don't know, Netflix in places where you can't get fiber optic cables. But it's also been used crucially in Ukraine and Russia. And so it has expanded from its initial mission, and it's the next stage of growth, I think, that has Wall Street excited.
3: There's an amazing quote in there. I'm sure you guys have both seen it in the official prospectus, right? Being multi-planetary will vastly increase the probable lifespan, as we will put our eggs literally metabolically on another planet. So there's big ambition in there, but also just the practicality that Michelle's talking about with Starlink, some of the biggest airlines in the world. You might even see it on a trip you're on soon using Starlink to make sure you've got Wi-Fi on the plane. Qatar Airways, United Airways, British Airways, Air France. And also, you can buy subscriptions to it now. I was listening to a podcast about the World Cup the other day. One of the reporters saying they've got a Starlink system with a personal subscription to broadcast as they travel around North America as well. So you can see there's quite a bit of utility in that bit of the business.
1: There is a lot of utility there, isn't there? And I suppose the whole space sector is growing so much. I was interviewing a former astronaut the other day, talking about Artemis 3 that's going up in there. And, of course, Elon Musk heavily involved in that as well.
3: And so, that was an amazing moment, Michelle, when in Texas, the Mechazilla, as it's called, the sort of catching pad that Elon Musk has developed to catch a rocket coming back out of orbit, and that they can reuse it and make space travel much cheaper. I mean, I was chatting to someone, a rival, I guess, of SpaceX, is a much more junior company, but interesting that he said to me, they're a juggernaut, SpaceX, regardless of opinion on Elon. They've revolutionized the space industry for the better, sort of opening up a whole new wave of investment, I guess.
2: Yeah, and it's also revolutionizing space travel, but it's what they want to do next, the next chapter. I think this has got everyone so excited. And I'm sure both of you, you know, reading the prospectus, poring over it as you have, couldn't fail to miss some of the kind of mentions about Mars.
3: Mentions.
2: You know, one of the things...
3: lofty claims.
2: He said in the prospectus that he wants to put at least 1 million human inhabitants on Mars if he is to receive his SpaceX compensation package. He also has talked about putting data centres in space. I mean, you know, that's the ultimate way to get around people not wanting a data centre in their own backyards, shove it up in space. Again, the technology doesn't exist today, but that's what he's saying. We can do this.
1: You are listening to Business Daily from the BBC World Service. We are discussing SpaceX. Is it really worth the money? So we were talking about data centres in space. I know, Michelle, it sounds completely crazy. We focused on the rockets and all that side of it. But it is the AI bit. If they want to make a lot of money, this is where they're going to make the money, isn't it? So actually, this is probably the most important part of the company moving forward.
2: Yeah, I mean, it may sound like pie in the sky, but the idea is you want to use, you know, the heat from solar energy, and then you want to use the cooling capacity of space. It has never been done before, but it is definitely part of the conversation that you hear. And I think that is the piece of this that is being used to justify the valuation.
3: And it's also to do it on Earth at the moment, too, to ground us out of the orbit again. People might have seen that they've been renting out some of their data space to some of their rivals, to Google and Anthropic. So clearly a rush to build data centres and own them, and also to buy the chips to go in them, to do the power, to do the training on these models, is a massive part of this race between all the big players in AI. And that's really what they're trying to raise just such enormous amounts of money for. I mean, they've got ambitions to spend tens of billions of dollars, they were saying in quarter one, just this year, on build out of things like data centres. So that's right, where the sort of financial arms race is.
1: We started this programme talking about the valuation, $1.75 trillion. Then the key is, when it floats, are people going to start buying it? So, investors, you've both been talking to lots of investors about nothing else this week but SpaceX. Michelle, what have they been saying to you?
2: Look, the way this has been rolled out, we talked a bit about how it was unusual. There's been a much larger allocation also to retail investors, in other words, everyday folk who can try and buy shares on apps and through their brokers. And so far, the reports seem to suggest that there is a lot of demand out there. Obviously, that'll all be tested this Friday. We'll find out more as the week goes on. But you know, normally, if you're an investor buying a share, it's about a judgment in the company's future. And I think with SpaceX, the thing to remember is that really it's a judgment on Elon Musk. And I just want to play you something from an interview I did earlier this week. Dan Ives is a senior equity analyst at Wedbush Securities, and here was his take.
6: Look, we're talking about a new category of space. And I actually view it more as more of an AI data play as much as a space play. And there's only one SpaceX. And as well as also, you're buying into Musk and what's around the corner.
3: I think that's such a good point, Michelle, about sort of buying a slice of Elon at the same time, right? A lot of the investors I've spoken to this week have been a bit all over the map about whether they're in or out or buying on this company, but all of them, to use that phrase again, have a bit of FOMO because of Mr. Musk's past. Michelle mentioned Tesla's share price, looking at a graphic of it. It can be a bumpy ride sometimes because of his politics, because of what he says on social media, but it has generally gone up and to the right, that graph. But this is a very specific bet on a very specific bit of the business. And that, if there are concerns from those professional investors, that's where it is, particularly in the AI bits of the business. This is Michael Field from the investment firm Morningstar here in Europe.
7: So we ultimately, we think it's a great company. It's hugely fastly growing. It's got some great businesses within that with some great potential. But as you can see, with such levels of growth comes great uncertainty. And now this has come out from Goldman Sachs, one of the huge assumptions that this business, this particular unit, needs to grow by 100-fold over a relatively short time period. So you can see these kind of pressures would lead us to think that this isn't possible ultimately, and that drags back our valuation.
3: So that's 100-fold in the AI business in terms of the revenue, Rahul, by 2030, the money.
1: Yeah, which is quite, you know, we talked about that. That is a big ask. But if you go back to when Tesla was launched, if you put $10,000 in that today, you'd be sitting on $330,000. And Mr. Musk sits on a lot more money than that, doesn't he? I've been trying to work out, trillionaire, what is a trillion?
2: Yeah, I mean, he's already the world's richest man. Now, to your point, he's expected to become the world's first trillionaire because of this. I was trying to get my head around, what does $1 trillion conceptually even look like? That's the GDP of Manhattan, where I'm sitting right now.
3: Wow.
2: So he wouldn't have a problem buying tickets to the World Cup final, I suspect.
1: Let us end, as we'd like to do, with our final thoughts. And the $1.75 trillion question could be even a little bit more than that. There was so much FOMO for these shares. Is Elon Musk too big to fail? Or is his valuation too big to succeed?
2: Look, I mean, technology, defense, communications, artificial intelligence, you know, all of the big stories of our time, and Elon Musk plays a big role in them. It's hard to bet against him.
3: I broadly am there too, I think. I think you look at some of those things, you can see how they're going to make money. They've got such an advantage in the space and the satellite bits, right? If those are the new ways we communicate, then they've got a big lead. But it's in the prospectus itself, again, page 9. Our ability to scale in AI could be disrupted by politics, geopolitics, and the results of operations out of our control. There's a lot of things out of their hands. So I'm broadly with Michelle. I think it'll go, but I'm not sure it'll go as quick straight away. I think it'll take longer to get.
1: Ooh, so there we go.
2: It won't be a straight line.
1: It won't be a straight. It never is with any. If you anybody who owns shares will know that. Well, we will be coming back to this story over the coming weeks after the IPO. But for now, from Will, Michelle and me, thanks so much for listening to Business Daily from the BBC World Service.
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13: Even at the current valuation, I still believe in the vision of the company more so than money right now.
11: It's World Business Report from the BBC World Service. This is Andrew Peach on the way. How SpaceX shares closed almost 20% up on the day, valuing the rocket, satellite and AI firm at more than $2 trillion. Also today, Switzerland votes on whether to limit its population, but could that damage its economy? And we'll look at the value of works by one of the world's most influential artists, David Hockney, who's died. Let's start, though, with Elon Musk, the world's first trillionaire after his company SpaceX debuted on the Nasdaq stock market in New York. Shares closed almost 20% above their initial offer price, valuing the rocket, satellite and AI firm at more than $2 trillion. Mr. Musk said his ambition was to take people to the moon, to Mars and beyond. Shares were priced at $135 each. By the closing bell, they were changing hands at $160. Here's how the BBC's partner station CBS covered the opening bell on the Nasdaq as the biggest IPO in stock market history was launched.
14: If the opening bell sounds a little different today, that is because we wanted to bring you to the floor of the Nasdaq, where SpaceX executives are ringing in today's trading. They're celebrating the launch of their highly anticipated historic IPO.
11: Well, speaking from the SpaceX HQ in Texas, Elon Musk talked about his motivations for launching the company.
12: If there's not a new company that enters space, we will never be a truly space-faring civilization. You know, while the other aerospace companies, they build good rockets and everything, they were simply not pursuing the technology that's necessary to make life multiplanetary. To make Star Trek, to make the exciting science fiction futures that we've read about real. And that's what SpaceX is all about.
11: Well, to assess where we are at the close, I've been speaking to our North America business correspondent, Michelle Fleury, in New York.
2: It has been a fantastic first day for SpaceX. Their shares closed substantially above the initial listing price of $135. So all in all, I think Elon Musk, the founder, must be feeling pretty chuffed. He also emerges from this as the world's first trillionaire, and his company is valued at a whopping $2 trillion.
11: There was some expectation that there might be this very early pop. I guess we now see what happens and how things shake down.
2: Yeah, I mean, I was talking to, you know, various analysts, and they have kind of cautioned against this, saying, look, there is always a lot of opening day excitement with the charisma, if you like, of Elon Musk. There's also a degree of FOMO, a fear of missing out, so people kind of want to jump in. The real test will come later, after, if you like, the buzz around the opening day.
11: Just break SpaceX down a bit for us, because it's got fingers in a number of big pies. Does it actually make a profit?
2: So, you're right. I mean, when it started, at its core, it was the idea of getting a reusable rocket up into space and back. And initially, at the time, that seemed like a crazy idea, a very tall order. There was a lot of skepticism. And I was speaking to an early employee, in fact, employee number one, who's a rocket engineer at the time at SpaceX. And he said, you know, there were some big highs, some big lows. There was the big high when they finally succeeded, but that came just as the company was about to go bankrupt, and it saved it. Fast forward to the next stage of the company's development, and that's when you got satellites becoming a bigger piece of the business and the Starlink communications. That really is the moneymaker for this firm. If you look at their prospectus ahead of this flotation, it revealed that that is the bit that brings in all of, or most of the money, I should say, to the company. But it is the next bet on AI that really is the bit that gets Wall Street excited and gets investors excited. And it's this promise of orbital space, of what can be done there, of developing infrastructure to help power the AI boom, and to do so in space. So data centers in space, for example, by harnessing the power of the sun. It is a huge bet. The technology doesn't yet exist. But if anyone is going to pull it off, so the sort of, you know, the boosters for Elon Musk say, if anyone can pull it off, he's the man.
11: And if we see OpenAI and Anthropic floating later in the year, could we see the same kind of thing happen with them, that the market is so excited about AI that we'll have the same kind of boom around those flotations, those IPOs?
2: I mean, I think that's a real valid question. You needed this IPO to go well as a sort of test case of whether the demand is there, and clearly it is. But then the question is, are all of these companies the same? You look at Anthropic, it has been very good at developing AI for business customers and sort of really working hard with kind of business contracts and developing products for them. You look at ChatGPT, I mean, that's the model, if you like, the large language model that really popularized it and kind of brought it to the average person on the street. So they each offer different things. The question is that distinction being made, or is it just simply, oh, any way to kind of, you know, put some money on the AI boom? I think that's an open question.
11: Our North America business correspondent Michelle Fleury with me from New York. Right, let's talk to Michael Malone, veteran Silicon Valley journalist who hosts the Silicon Insider podcast. Tim Farrer, consultant in satellite communications and director of Marlink, which distributes satellite services to the maritime industry. And Ross Gerber, co-founder, president and CEO of Gerber Kawasaki Wealth and Investment Management. Thanks to all of you for being with us. Michael, was this the right time for SpaceX to do this?
15: Oh, I think absolutely. It was a perfect time, especially the day after the stock market sets a new record. I mean, things were on the up, and Elon's doing well, and his reputation is still sound. It seemed like the perfect day for this. Everybody was optimistic, and the fact they came in 19% above the opening price and being worth now $2 trillion, that's an astounding achievement. I think everybody's a little concerned that they're taking a big risk with a company that, even though it has huge claims and it's accomplished enormous things, getting to Mars and space is a challenge that with problems we can't even imagine yet.
11: Okay. Ross Gerber, tell us more about what Elon Musk is trying to achieve here, raising money for these extraordinary ambitions, I guess.
16: Well, I think we tend to focus a little bit more on the extraordinary ambition part from the real business that they're trying to build at SpaceX, which is about adding a layer of data along with its communications layer in space. And by doing this, they create commercial possibilities that are quite vast. So when you look at SpaceX's military and defense business, and then you look at this commercial data center business on top of the Starlink communication business, you know, this is a really, really interesting company and investment that people can make about what the future might look like when it comes to critical communication systems of the future.
11: Tim Farrer, picking up on Michelle's point, is Starlink the cash cow here? Is it Starlink making the money to fuel the ambitions of the other aspects of SpaceX?
17: Well, it certainly has to date. It's been growing very fast. But the question is, how big is it going to get? Is it going to get to the hundreds of millions of subscribers that some people are anticipating? Or is it going to sort of stall out when it gets into more competition with terrestrial providers? Because what we've seen in the last few weeks, even today, SpaceX has raised prices for Starlink terminals. It's looking to cash in on what at the moment is something of a monopoly. But we'll have to see how big the market ultimately is.
11: Okay. And Ross, I know you have invested in Tesla. Actually, Tesla shares were down today.
16: Yeah, and I'm also a SpaceX investor as well. And that's not unexpected. It was a little bit of a premature market rally yesterday going into this idea that we're going to have some sort of peace agreement with Iran, you know, and then we sort of are waiting to see what happens with this because of the way the administration handles things so haphazardly. And so the market wasn't really that great of a market today. It was sort of a mixed market, but SpaceX did just fine in it, but Tesla did not. And there's a lot of risks to the Tesla model that you don't have with SpaceX. And so there's a certain amount of investors who are saying, well, maybe I want SpaceX instead of Tesla. On the other hand, it looks like SpaceX is probably going to merge with Tesla at some point in the next 12 months. And so, you know, you have a certain amount of investors that don't want to get out of Tesla because they think they might perceive to get a better deal.
11: Let's hear from someone a bit more skeptical now. This is Micah Curry, Vice President of Personal Finance at the London pension provider PensionBee.
18: Musk controls the company in a way that is extraordinary. He has 85% of the voting power, despite only owning 42% of the shares. There's a dual share class structure where retail investors or personal investors like you and me, all shares will have one vote. His shares will carry 10 votes. So he has all that control. He can't be removed as CEO unless he chooses to leave. He controls who sits on the board. He can approve mergers and capital raises without asking shareholders. He can issue new shares, diluting your stake without your consent. And it has been described as the most management favorable governance structure ever to be brought to US markets at this scale. Another way you can describe it is just call it the least shareholder friendly public company of all time. And we do need to question whether retail investors really understand this. Do they understand what they're buying? It's great that that investments are being democratized and that they have the opportunity to participate. But again, make sure you know what you're buying and never overpay.

0: the century. And while everybody else on the plane was looking at the aurora, he was sitting there studying Martian trajectory tables. So he thinks these things ahead of time and then unveils them when he's ready.
1: Let's hear from someone else who knows Elon Musk pretty well. Adeo Ressi says he is Elon Musk's best friend. He is a venture capitalist. They met at the University of Pennsylvania more than 30 years ago. He's been talking to my colleague Amal Rajan.
2: He's very determined. He's very focused on being number one, winning. His will is like nothing I've ever seen. And his mind is like nothing I've ever seen. He doesn't take notes. He plans all these complex physics and engineering feats in his head. He doesn't use software. So he just has a very unusual mind.
1: Ross Gerber, in many ways, what people take from today is the fact that Elon Musk is now the world's first ever trillionaire. Give me your take on the man.
3: Well, yeah, I also went to Penn at the same time as Elon. It's funny you brought somebody else up, but I didn't know him because I spent a lot more time in bars and playing music, and clearly he wasn't there because he was probably studying his engineering, and I was partially business and music major. You know, Elon is, what the last guest said, is singularly focused on his goals, and he's got a brilliant engineering mind, and he's got a very, very troubling, you know, personal belief system. So we'll focus on the brilliant engineering mind and his ability to execute. And despite it being the least shareholder-friendly business ever created, one must also remember he's created a tremendous amount of value for investors, including myself, in Tesla. So when you think about the value he's created in SpaceX, and we can argue about valuations any way you look at it, SpaceX would be one of the biggest companies in America at any valuation it would have gone public at. And so he's been tremendously successful executing on his vision. And that's what I say to investors. You might not like the deal, but he's been very clear about the deal, which is you have no rights and you get on the bus and you stay on the bus if you want to win. And if you don't want to play, just don't get on the bus. And that's, I think, very fair, because at least in the S-1, they didn't mince words about the fact that shareholders will have no rights. Now, on the other side of the coin, I've made over 100 times my money on my Tesla investment, and I invested with Elon in the Twitter deal, and now I'm up over 3 times my money on the Twitter deal now, which is SpaceX. And so I think for investors that are willing to look out 5 or 10 years, they will do very well, you know, hopefully with a SpaceX investment. And so maybe you don't have any votes, but you also don't have any votes at Google too. And, you know, there's a lot of companies that have dual share classes where shareholders are treated poorly. And in Google's case, you can just buy non-voting shares, so you're not confused. So, you know, I think if the deal's laid out, you make a choice, you know, do you want to do this or you don't want to do it? And investors can make their own choices.
1: A lot of people have made the choice to jump on the bus. Now, this listing is making 4,000 current and former employees of SpaceX new millionaires, among them Vincent Peters, who's a former information compliance and assurance leader at SpaceX and Starlink. I've been talking to Vincent, who's in New York.
4: I actually have the shares from being a employee in the company. There was a cash alternative for majority of employees. They typically have the option to sell their shares or to get bonuses in actual cash or in shares of the company. But I believed in the vision of the company so much that I wanted to make sure I had a long-term position in what it is that they were doing.
1: I see. And also, I guess you're hoping the value of the shares goes up and it'll make you some money.
4: Absolutely. And the math there is, do you believe more in the future of the company than cash right now? And at that point in time, I believe more in the vision of the company than the money. And even at the current valuation, I still believe in the vision of the company more so than money right now.
1: What is it about the company that you love?
4: Just the exposure to the different areas within the AI stack. When you talk about your compute, your power, your ability to distribute AI, as well as those different layers and the exposure that the company has in those different layers. So OpenAI and Anthropic are more like on the intelligence side. Oracle is more in the infrastructure side. SpaceX is across, you know, the power and how they're talking about harnessing the sun with the solar array. You know, they have, from an intelligence standpoint, they have Grok. When you start talking about the actual infrastructure, the data centers that they're building, and then the distribution distribution with Starlink and some of the spectrum that they acquired, that they showed on the S1, where they're going to be able to take Starlink directly to cellular. I think even at its current

0: valuation, I think, is still undervalued.
1: I mean, no doubt those are all very exciting actual developments and potential developments for the future. But I guess the decision you're making is to think, I don't think any other competitor is going to come along and compete with SpaceX in this space.
0: Absolutely. You have to think, even in space, you have individuals such as Jeff Bezos, who stood up Blue Origin. And you can look at the track record of SpaceX versus, you know, some of the top people that Jeff Bezos has identified within space and see who's won that at a pretty consistent clip. So if you're going to bet on anyone being able to be an amalgamation of the top talent in the world, you're going to have to bet on Elon being able to put together their top people and be able to win whatever competition it is, whether it's a compute competition, building data centers, or building intelligent models.
1: That's Vincent Peters with me from New York. Thanks to my panel, Michael Malone from the Silicon Insider, Tim Farah from Marlink, and Ross Gerber from Gerber Kawasaki Wealth and Investment Management. We'll definitely be coming back to this time and again on the program. It's World Business Report with Andrew Peach here on the BBC World Service. Now, Switzerland is voting this weekend on a proposal to limit its population to 10 million people. This is part of a long-term push by right-wing politicians to cap the number of foreigners who migrate to Switzerland. Its current population is 9.1 million people. This vote has exposed divisions over migration. Some economists say a cap on the population size would lead to slower economic growth. I've been talking to Professor Dr. Rudolf Minch, chief economist at Economy Suisse.
2: This is a populistic initiative because it allows the vote to send a signal to the policymakers that they are not agreed to their policy nowadays, but the punishment or possible problems and the like are very far in the future. So we estimate that the population reaches the 10 million around 2040, at the late 30s or the beginning of the 40s. So it's quite far away. Any problems arising with that cap is therefore far away, but the signal seems to be for free, like a free lunch.
1: I mean, obviously the concern of always about growing population is the pressure it puts on public services, on the need for housing, on the availability of jobs, all those kind of things. Economists are often worried about trying to restrict the growth of population because of the impact it might have on the country's GDP.
2: Of course. And in Switzerland in particular, because we are an innovative country and enterprises do depend on high qualified workforce from all around the world, not just from Europe, but also from the US and other parts of the world, in order to be able to maintain the level of innovation activities in Switzerland. And this creates wealth then in the future.
1: Is there any population size for Switzerland that would be too big?
2: Probably not. It's just the feeling of the population that has become more dense in the trains and the like. You have mentioned the problems with the housing market, but those problems are not only related to immigration. It's also homemade problems that the policymakers have really found a solution to. We indeed see that we have some, as in every other country, immigration is not a free lunch.
1: And does it worry you that the economy is not always top of everyone's political priorities, whether it's politicians or voters? Because in the end, if the economy is damaged or doesn't grow as quickly, then the whole population suffers.
2: Of course, but in a sense, we are in a privileged position that over the last 10, 20 years, the Swiss economy has been hit by many crises, but the whole economic situation has been quite good. Unemployment rate remains low. So in a sense, the population feels, nothing will happen and we can go on like this in the future. And as soon as there will be a deep recession, probably the survey will indicate a totally other opinion in the population.
1: And just in terms of the sectors of the Swiss economy, we always say that people think about watches and chocolate, but it's actually more about pharmaceuticals and precision machinery, precision engineering. Where would the damage come, do you think, if there was this cap on migration on the overall population of the country?
2: On the one side, this is the labor-intensive sectors like restaurants and healthcare, construction. construction and the like, where they do depend heavily on immigration, but also is the innovative part of the industry. This is a pharmaceutical company, as you mentioned before, precision instruments, watch industry, and the like, where we have a lot of niche players which are very successful in the world market, and they do need a foreign workforce to maintain the level of productivity and innovation.
1: That was Professor Dr. Rudolf Minch, Chief Economist at Economy Suisse. One of the world's most influential artists, David Hockney, has died at the age of 88. He was born in the UK. He emerged as a key figure in the pop art movement, known for his vibrant, colour-rich paintings of Californian landscapes and glittering blue pools. Catherine Arnold is a Hockney expert at Christie's Auctioneers, which has sold some of his most famous works. With us live now. Thanks for being with us, Catherine. Just give us a sense of some of the well-known works that you guys have been involved in selling.
3: Oh my goodness, Andrew, yes. Well, working with some of Hockney's masterpieces has probably been one of the privileges of my career. And we handled the wonderful sale of Portrait of an Artist, Pool with Two Figures, that many people will know and recognise, a wonderful picture of two people, one swimming through the water and one standing looking over the edge. You might remember it. It made $90 million when we sold it back in November of 2018. And certainly the pool, you mentioned the pool is the iconic image for Hockney, but so many other great paintings that he made over his time, including these rolling, beautiful, bright coloured landscapes of Yorkshire, the most brilliant sunny paintings. We sold some fantastic ones from the collection of Paul Allen in 2022. One called Winter Timber made $23 million. So yes, an unabashedly joyful artist, celebrated world over.
1: What is it that gives the works you're describing their value? I mean, clearly David Hockney was really, really talented, but there's more to it than that. So what is it that picks out some pieces and says, yeah, that's worth tens of millions of dollars?
3: I think that the secret for Hockney, much like for Picasso, is that Hockney was not afraid. He changed his technique every decade. When you look back at his body of work, he mastered a technique, he mastered a subject, and then he moved on. He almost turned over a new leaf and began something new, and he mastered it. And that spirit of reinvention meant that he was resolutely contemporary throughout his life. He is today loved by people both of his generation, but also of people born with within the last 10 years. He was someone who appealed to the masses, and you saw that whenever his exhibitions were on. He had crowds of people, whether they were collectors or not. He appealed to everyone, and it was that spirit, that youthfulness, that spirit of joyfulness, and the fact that he allowed you to be happy when you looked at his pictures that made him a great artist, but also of broad appeal to collectors all over the world.
1: Incredible longevity. I was looking at some of the BBC archive today, and he was being interviewed as one of the leading artists in the world in 1972, before I was born. So tell me this, will you get a load of interest now in David Hockney's work because he's being discussed, he's in the news for the awful reason that he's passed away?
3: Will there be more interest? I mean, it would almost be difficult to say there could be more interest. I mean, of the artists, his world record price, that $90 million figure, was the highest price paid for any living artist. And so he was already very, very sought after from all periods of his work, although the masterpieces of the 60s and 70s commanded the highest figures. The later pictures, too, have had this huge following. We will certainly have a lot of demand. That has been the case, thankfully, for a long period of time. And the question will be where we will find those great pictures from. But as ever, I will certainly be looking for them. So.
1: Yes, I bet. Catherine, it's really good to be able to talk to you about David Hockney today. Thank you ever so much for being
3: great
1: with us.
3: Pleasure.
1: I appreciate
3: Thanks,
1: it.
3: Andrew.
1: Let's end the programme with a few words from the man himself. This is David Hockney in 2022, 50 years after that BBC interview I was mentioning before, and what he was saying to the BBC then.
4: I'm usually drawing or painting, yeah. I mean, it's all I want to do now. I mean, I'm 85. How much longer do I have? I'm a smoker. But I might have 5 years, I don't know. I've had a very, very good life.
1: David Hockney, who's died. And that's it from World Business Report. Do subscribe wherever you get your podcasts, and you'll also get World Business Express each day. From me, Andrew Peach, and the team, have a good weekend. The program's back on Monday.

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1: Off the shelf is all very well, but we all know that those sizes never quite work for us. 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
2: Hello, I'm Shabnam Yunus-Jewell at the BBC Sports Centre with the latest World Cup news. Debutants Cape Verde produced one of the biggest World Cup shocks in recent times by holding European champion Spain to a goalless draw in Atlanta. 40-year-old goalkeeper Vizinha was a real hero with numerous great saves for the third smallest country by population to qualify for the tournament.
3: I was stressed, I ain't gonna lie, because it's a big team, you know. Spain been to the World Cup for many times. And that's our first time, so we was a little stressed, but they did wonderful.
4: Every minute inside that stadium, our heart were racing because our first time. Nobody talked about us yesterday. Today they're going to talk about us all night.
2: For Spain, an exciting moment when Lamine Yamal came off the bench for his World Cup debut, but the Barcelona teenager could not produce a decisive moment. Here's Spanish journalist Paul Ballas on their disappointing opening match in Group H.
5: I think it's a game that leaves Spain with the stuff to figure out, and I think with the realization that they are better with wingers, two players that they couldn't start today, such as Lamine Yamal and Nico Williams. They are two guys that are so key, so instrumental to what Luis de la Fuente wants to do. I think that they couldn't play because he's looking at the big picture as well and what's coming in this World Cup. They didn't need to be fit for today, they need to be fit for the coming weeks. But yeah, that's basically food for thought and something that they will need to consider in the upcoming games because they are now must-win games. Spain cannot afford to drop points anymore. I think that this is possibly the main take of the game, that Spain, I think that they could have won the game if they would have been a bit more lucky, but they weren't as good as you would expect them to be, and they didn't offer the threat that you expect from Spain.
2: And in Group G, Belgium managed to rescue a point and deny Egypt their first World Cup win after a second half own goal. Al Ahly midfielder Imam Ashour had scored the opener, assisted by Mohamed Salah on his 34th birthday. The match finished 1-1 in Seattle. And for more World Cup news from the BBC, go to bbc.com/football.
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0: Coming up now, the local and national news, sponsored by the Speak Easy Language School, bringing Thai lessons one-on-one to you anywhere in the world.
1: Thousands of Thais gathered at Sanam Luang yesterday to pay their respects to Her Royal Highness Princess Badrakhityaba, following the opening of public tribute ceremonies by the Royal Household Bureau. Visitors queued quietly throughout the day, many visibly emotional as they stood before the princess's portrait and signed condolence books. The Royal Household Bureau has designated June 14th through 16th for members of the public to pay their respects, with visiting hours running from 8:30 in the morning until 4 o'clock each afternoon. The princess, who passed away last week at the age of 47, remains widely admired for her dedication to public service and her work supporting women and disadvantaged groups throughout Thailand. Effective tomorrow, the Fisheries Department will impose its annual fishing ban across significant areas of the Gulf of Thailand to allow marine life to breed and replenish stocks without disruption. The first phase of the ban affects waters off Prachuap Kiri Khan, Phetchaburi, Samut Songkhram, and Samut Sakhon provinces, and will remain in force until the end of July. A second phase later extends restrictions to waters off Chonburi, Bangkok, Samut Prakan, and additional coastal areas. The annual closure is particularly important for species such as mackerel, which use these waters as key spawning grounds. Alongside the ban, authorities continue to regulate fishing methods, vessel sizes, and net specifications in an effort to protect fish stocks and reduce overfishing. Questions are continuing to be asked following the government's decision to allow Jin Ke Yuan Steel to resume operations. The Chinese-owned company, which was previously accused of producing substandard steel products, had been shut down for more than 18 months due to regulatory, safety, and environmental concerns. Public attention intensified after last year's earthquake and the collapse of the 30-story State Audit Office building, which claimed nearly 100 lives. Authorities now say the company has met all required conditions for reopening, although critics continue to question whether sufficient safeguards are in place. And some good news for Thailand's tourism industry. Several European airlines are showing strong interest in launching direct flights to Krabi International Airport. Airport officials say 16 airlines have recently held discussions regarding flight schedules and slot allocations. Among the most significant developments are proposals from Finnair, which plans direct services between Helsinki and Krabi, and Scandinavian Airlines, which is considering flights linking Copenhagen and Krabi. Tourism operators believe the new routes would provide a welcome boost to visitor numbers and further strengthen Krabi's position as one of Thailand's premier beach destinations. Meanwhile, here at home, Pattaya police were preparing last night to welcome back a Chinese expatriate who almost managed to leave the country before authorities caught up with him. The man was arrested at Bangkok's main international airport while attempting to board a flight to China. Immigration officers, acting on information supplied by investigators, recognized the suspect as he queued for departure. He is wanted on charges relating to fraud and forgery and has now been transferred back into police custody. And police are still awaiting medical reports following a rather unusual early morning incident involving a transgender woman who reportedly jumped into the sea after allegedly smoking cannabis. The incident unfolded behind a cannabis shop that backs directly onto the shoreline. Witnesses reported seeing the woman swimming offshore, talking to herself, and repeatedly diving beneath the water before resurfacing. Fortunately, the tide was high at the time, which may well have prevented more serious injuries after she reportedly fell from the rear of the building. Rescue workers eventually brought her safely back to shore before she was taken away for questioning and a medical assessment. And finally, a weather warning for anyone spending time outdoors today. The UV index is expected to reach extreme levels, making this very much a hat, sunglasses, and plenty of water kind of day. Temperatures are expected to climb to around 35 degrees before dropping to 29 overnight. It will remain hot and humid throughout the day, so take care if you're working or exercising outside for extended periods.
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2: BBC News with Roisin Hasty. Israel's military says it's intercepted several projectiles launched by Hezbollah towards an area where the IDF are operating in southern Lebanon. Fighting there has continued despite the deal reached between Iran and the US on Sunday, as our correspondent in Jerusalem, Charlotte Gallagher, told us.
3: The US say Israel's withdrawal from Lebanon is not part of the framework deal. However, Iran say it very much is. So this will be one of the things that they've got to hammer out over the next 60 days. Of course, that is if the ceasefire stands. But skirmishes earlier, a man was killed. Lebanese state media say in a drone attack on a car, an Israeli drone attack. The Israeli military say numerous rockets were fired at their soldiers inside southern Lebanon. So the conflict there is still continuing, but of course on a much smaller scale than it has been previously.
2: Britain's Prime Minister Keir Starmer has said the UK will supply enriched uranium to Ukraine for its nuclear power stations and impose new sanctions against Russia. Here's our political editor, Chris Mason.
4: Details of many of the new sanctions are expected later, but one focus will be ships moving sanctioned Russian liquefied natural gas. The Prime Minister said choking off the revenues that fuel Putin's war, as he put it, was essential, as he also set out plans to support Ukraine's energy supplies. The UK is to provide £210 million of support over the next 2 years to Ukraine's nuclear power plants, providing them with enriched uranium.
2: The number of tourists travelling to Cuba plummeted in the first 5 months of the year after the US imposed an almost complete oil blockade. Only around 360,000 people visited Cuba from January to May, fewer than half the number recorded in the same period last year. Hundreds of people have demonstrated against the Iranian government outside the stadium in Los Angeles, where Iran is currently playing New Zealand at the Men's Football World Cup. Our correspondent Shaima Khalil was there.
5: I am looking at hundreds and hundreds of Iranian flags. It's just that not all of them look the same. The most visible and dominant one is the pre-Islamic Revolution one. And this has been at many, many anti-regime protests. There is a protest going on now outside the stadium. Many are carrying that flag in defiance of the regime and also to express anger at FIFA for banning it, but also to express anger against the team itself. They feel that the team is an extension of the Islamic Republic regime, the Islamic Republic government.
2: On the pitch, the score at half-time was 1-1, with the Iranians having had to come from behind to equalise in the 32nd minute. World News from the BBC.
1: That was the World News from the BBC in London. 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

Beautiful Trauma, Louise Two-Faced. Good morning, this is Jonathan Gold, just gone 10 past 10. It's Tuesday the 16th, hope you're having a good day today. Another warm, hot, sunny day, 34 the high, overnight lows of 29, and looking good across the week as well. This weekend, so far, there could be potential showers. We'll keep you updated throughout the course of the week, but a full forecast are available on our website at alwayspatia.com.

0: Olivia Rodrigo, Deja Vu, Absent Mind and Special at Fabulous for a Tuesday the 16th. Hello, this is Jonathan Gold, 20 past nine. Hope you're having a good day today. If you want some ideas of what to do this week and maybe across the weekend, you can always head to our website, alwayspatia.com. Coming up next, Madness, then we'll do this hour's pop question.
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Can't We Go at Fabulous. Tuesday morning, the 16th. It's the most music for your workday. Hello. Hope you're on a good day today. Let's go back to the 90s. Our 90s pop question. Who had Tears in Heaven? Who had Tears in Heaven? Any ideas? Give the answer around about 9:45.

0: Pink Pantheners and Stateside Fabulous. Tuesday morning, it's the most music for your workday. Coming up, Baker Matt and also New Rules.
1: Coming up now, the local and national news, sponsored by the Speak Easy Language School, bringing Thai lessons one-on-one to you anywhere in the world.
2: Thousands of Thais gathered at Sanam Luang yesterday to pay their respects to Her Royal Highness Princess Badrakhityaba, following the opening of public tribute ceremonies by the Royal Household Bureau. Visitors queued quietly throughout the day, many visibly emotional as they stood before the princess's portrait and signed condolence books. The Royal Household Bureau has designated June 14th through 16th for members of the public to pay their respects, with visiting hours running from 8:30 in the morning until 4 o'clock each afternoon. The princess, who passed away last week at the age of 47, remains widely admired for her dedication to public service and her work supporting women and disadvantaged groups throughout Thailand. Effective tomorrow, the Fisheries Department will impose its annual fishing ban across significant areas of the Gulf of Thailand to allow marine life to breed and replenish stocks without disruption. The first phase of the ban affects waters off Prachuap Kiri Khan, Phetchaburi, Samut Songkhram, and Samut Sakhon provinces, and will remain in force until the end of July. A second phase later extends restrictions to waters off Chonburi, Bangkok, Samut Prakan, and additional coastal areas. The annual closure is particularly important for species such as mackerel, which use these waters as key spawning grounds. Alongside the ban, authorities continue to regulate fishing methods, vessel sizes, and net specifications in an effort to protect fish stocks and reduce overfishing. Questions are continuing to be asked following the government's decision to allow Jin Ke Yuan Steel to resume operations. The Chinese-owned company, which was previously accused of producing substandard steel products, had been shut down for more than 18 months due to regulatory, safety, and environmental concerns. Public attention intensified after last year's earthquake and the collapse of the 30-story State Audit Office building, which claimed nearly 100 lives. Authorities now say the company has met all required conditions for reopening, although critics continue to question whether sufficient safeguards are in place. And some good news for Thailand's tourism industry. Several European airlines are showing strong interest in launching direct flights to Krabi International Airport. Airport officials say 16 airlines have recently held discussions regarding flight schedules and slot allocations. Among the most significant developments are proposals from Finnair, which plans direct services between Helsinki and Krabi, and Scandinavian Airlines, which is considering flights linking Copenhagen and Krabi. Tourism operators believe the new routes would provide a welcome boost to visitor numbers and further strengthen Krabi's position as one of Thailand's premier beach destinations. Meanwhile, here at home, Pattaya police were preparing last night to welcome back a Chinese expatriate who almost managed to leave the country before authorities caught up with him. The man was arrested at Bangkok's main international airport while attempting to board a flight to China. Immigration officers, acting on information supplied by investigators, recognized the suspect as he queued for departure. He is wanted on charges relating to fraud and forgery and has now been transferred back into police custody. And police are still awaiting medical reports following a rather unusual early morning incident involving a transgender woman who reportedly jumped into the sea after allegedly smoking cannabis. The incident unfolded behind a cannabis shop that backs directly onto the shoreline. Witnesses reported seeing the woman swimming offshore, talking to herself, and repeatedly diving beneath the water before resurfacing. Fortunately, the tide was high at the time, which may well have prevented more serious injuries after she reportedly fell from the rear of the building. Rescue workers eventually brought her safely back to shore before she was taken away for questioning and a medical assessment. And finally, a weather warning for anyone spending time outdoors today. The UV index is expected to reach extreme levels, making this very much a hat, sunglasses, and plenty of water kind of day. Temperatures are expected to climb to around 35 degrees before dropping to 29 overnight. It will remain hot and humid throughout the day, so take care if you're working or exercising outside for extended periods.
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quarter to ten. It's Tuesday. Dave's back in the drive this afternoon from three, getting you home across the city. And the evening show tonight from six with Barry Scott, the Lost 45s. And if you missed Sunday's UK chart show, what song was number one in Blighty? We'll update you at 9 o'clock tonight with the UK chart show. It's Benson Boone, Death Wish Love. How good.

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0: Nick and Vince, Am I Wrong? Benson Boone, Deathwish Love at Fabulous. Tuesday morning, this hour's pop question, who had tears in heaven? It was Eric Clapton. There we go. Another pop question, around about 10:15, but this hour's top news stories, they're up next.
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2: News.
3: BBC News with Roisin Hasty. Israel's military says it's intercepted several projectiles launched by Hezbollah towards an area where the IDF are operating in southern Lebanon. Fighting between Israel and the Iran-backed Lebanese group has continued despite the deal reached between Iran and the US on Sunday. Charlotte Gallagher is in Jerusalem.
4: Is the fighting inside Lebanon part of the ceasefire deal or not? The US says Israel's withdrawal from Lebanon isn't part of that framework deal. Iran says it very much is. Now, today, Lebanese state media have reported that one man was killed in an Israeli drone strike on a car. Then later on, we heard from the Israeli military. They said they intercepted rockets fired by Hezbollah inside southern Lebanon. Those details will be hammered out over the next 60 days in negotiations if the ceasefire stands.
3: The number of tourists travelling to Cuba plummeted in the first 5 months of the year after the US imposed an almost complete oil blockade on the island. This decline is affecting one of Cuba's main sources of revenue, as Clitzia Sala reports.
5: COVID-19 had already put a dent in Cuba's once flourishing tourism industry, one of the Caribbean island's main sources of revenue, bringing in over 4 million people in 2019. But fresh pressure from Washington seems to have put the nail in the coffin. A comprehensive oil blockade and US threats to penalize foreign companies doing business with sanctioned individuals prompted major hotel chains, airlines, and even credit card giants Visa and MasterCard to withdraw from the communist-run country. Frequent power cuts have added to the difficulties, discouraging travelers, particularly Europeans and Cuban returnees.
3: Venezuela has signed an agreement with the US utility giant General Electric to rebuild the South American country's power grid. Venezuela's interim president, Delcy Rodriguez, called the deal an historic step to recover such an essential service. Most of Venezuela, including the capital, Caracas, endures daily blackouts lasting up to 10 hours. Britain's Prime Minister Keir Starmer has said the UK will supply enriched uranium to Ukraine for its nuclear power stations and impose new sanctions against Russia. Sir Keir is expected to make the formal announcement at the G7 summit in France on Tuesday. Here's Chris Mason.
6: Details of many of the new sanctions are expected later, but one focus will be ships moving sanctioned Russian liquefied natural gas. The Prime Minister said choking off the revenues that fuel Putin's war, as he put it, was essential, as he also set out plans to support Ukraine's energy supplies. The UK is to provide £210 million of support over the next 2 years to Ukraine's nuclear power plants, providing them with enriched uranium.
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noticed? You won't lose me. I'm always here. No bad signal, no crackle, no hiss. Just fabulous.

Lady Gaga, Abracadabra, Noel Gallagher, High Flying Birds. Open the door, see what you find at Fabulous. Just gone 10 past 10. It's Tuesday the 16th. Hello, this is Jonathan Gold. 34 the high, overnight lows of 29. If you want to get in contact with the show today, let me know what you're doing. You can via the website at alwaysparty.com. Also on there, you can have a look at what events are taking place throughout the week and across the weekend as well. There's loads on there, including all the news you need across the city. Now here.

0: inside that I dare not try to kill. I can change my path, I can learn his heart, but I cannot change his will. I watch her go on a long cold night. I expect she'll never leave my mind. And I walk round broken, skeptical, hoping one day she'll return to my side.
1: Dermot Kennedy, Honest, Sabrina Carpenter, Espresso, 20 past 10. Tuesday morning, hello, this is Jonathan Gold. Our 90s pop question, who had a heartbeat? Who had a heartbeat in 92? And I'll give you a clue, it was from a TV show of the same name. Oh, how easy. Who had a heartbeat in the 90s? Answers about 10 to 11. Up next, Neil with This Day in Musical History.
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0: Hello from This Day in Music, where we look at musical events from the past 50 years. On this day, June 17th, 1965, working at Abbey Road Studios in London, the Beatles completed work on the new Paul McCartney song Yesterday, with the overdubbing of an extra vocal track by McCartney and a string quartet. According to biographers, McCartney composed the entire melody to Yesterday in a dream one night in his room at the Wimpole Street home of his then-girlfriend Jane Asher and her family. Upon waking, he hurried to the piano and played the tune to avoid forgetting it. He gave it the working title, Scrambled Eggs, after the working opening verse, Scrambled Eggs, Oh My Baby, How I Love Your Legs. Luckily for us, he came up with more suitable lyrics. According to Guinness World Records, Yesterday has the most cover versions of any song ever written. The song remains popular today with more than 1,600 recorded cover versions. Broadcast Music Incorporated asserts that it was performed over 7 million times in the 20th century alone. Although never released as a single in the UK, Yesterday was voted the best song of the 20th century in a 1999 BBC Radio 2 poll of music experts and listeners, while in 2000, Yesterday was voted the number one pop song of all time by MTV and Rolling Stone magazine.
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0: Leave the Door Open. And before that, Jonas Brothers and Exit Fabulous. Come on in. This is Jonathan Gold. It's the most music for your work day. From getting contact with the show today. Let me know what you're doing. If you're at work, you may be at home, or maybe you're doing absolutely something exciting. Whatever it is, let me know via the website at alwayspatchy.com. Coming up for you, Jesse Ware, but we'll get a news update next.
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4: Thousands of Thais gathered at Sanam Luang yesterday to pay their respects to Her Royal Highness Princess Badrakhityaba, following the opening of public tribute ceremonies by the Royal Household Bureau. Visitors queued quietly throughout the day, many visibly emotional as they stood before the princess's portrait and signed condolence books. The Royal Household Bureau has designated June 14th through 16th for members of the public to pay their respects, with visiting hours running from 8:30 in the morning until 4 o'clock each afternoon. The princess, who passed away last week at the age of 47, remains widely admired for her dedication to public service and her work supporting women and disadvantaged groups throughout Thailand. Effective tomorrow, the Fisheries Department will impose its annual fishing ban across significant areas of the Gulf of Thailand to allow marine life to breed and replenish stocks without disruption. The first phase of the ban affects waters off Prachuap Kiri Khan, Phetchaburi, Samut Songkram, and Samut Sakhon provinces, and will remain in force until the end of July. A second phase later extends restrictions to waters off Chonburi, Bangkok, Samut Prakan, and additional coastal areas. The annual closure is particularly important for species such as mackerel, which use these waters as key spawning grounds. Alongside the ban, authorities continue to regulate fishing methods, vessel sizes, and net specifications in an effort to protect fish stocks and reduce overfishing. Questions are continuing to be asked following the government's decision to allow Jin Ke Yuan Steel to resume operations. The Chinese-owned company, which was previously accused of producing substandard steel products, had been shut down for more than 18 months due to regulatory, safety, and environmental concerns. Public attention intensified after last year's earthquake and the collapse of the 30-story State Audit Office building, which claimed nearly 100 lives. Authorities now say the company has met all required conditions for reopening, although critics continue to question whether sufficient safeguards are in place. And some good news for Thailand's tourism industry. Several European airlines are showing strong interest in launching direct flights to Krabi International Airport. Airport officials say 16 airlines have recently held discussions regarding flight schedules and slot allocations. Among the most significant developments are proposals from Finnair, which plans direct services between Helsinki and Krabi, and Scandinavian Airlines, which is considering flights linking Copenhagen and Krabi. Tourism operators believe the new routes would provide a welcome boost to visitor numbers and further strengthen Krabi's position as one of Thailand's premier beach destinations. Meanwhile, here at home, Pattaya police were preparing last night to welcome back a Chinese expatriate who almost managed to leave the country before authorities caught up with him. The man was arrested at Bangkok's main international airport while attempting to board a flight to China. Immigration officers, acting on information supplied by investigators, recognized the suspect as he queued for departure. He is wanted on charges relating to fraud and forgery and has now been transferred back into police custody. And police are still awaiting medical reports following a rather unusual early morning incident involving a transgender woman who reportedly jumped into the sea after allegedly smoking cannabis. The incident unfolded behind a cannabis shop that backs directly onto the shoreline. Witnesses reported seeing the woman swimming offshore, talking to herself, and repeatedly diving beneath the water before resurfacing. Fortunately, the tide was high at the time, which may well have prevented more serious injuries after she reportedly fell from the rear of the building. Rescue workers eventually brought her safely back to shore before she was taken away for questioning and a medical assessment. And finally, a weather warning for anyone spending time outdoors today. The UV index is expected to reach extreme levels, making this very much a hat, sunglasses, and plenty of water kind of day. Temperatures are expected to climb to around 35 degrees before dropping to 29 overnight. It will remain hot and humid throughout the day, so take care if you're working or exercising outside for extended periods.
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Grace, yay, Brahms, that's so true. Jesse Warr, Begin Again at Fabulous. It's 10:45, 15 minutes. We'll get a news update international in 15 minutes' time. Who had a heartbeat back from the 90s? Who had a heartbeat back in the 90s? Solo singer from the show in the same name. I'll give the answer in 10 minutes' time. State McCrae, Greedy.

0: 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We'll get a news update internationally at 11 o'clock. 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
3: สวัสดีค่ะ.
2: How are you?
3: I'm fine.
2: Now, what are we going to learn today? We're going to be talking about food, aren't
3: yes.
2: we?
3: Yes.
2: Okay.
3: I'm hungry and I want to ask someone, like, are you hungry? It's like, you remember?
2: Oh, hiu khao mai crap.
3: Yes, hiu khao mai, or just basic hiu mai.
2: Hiu mai?
3: Yes, very easy. Hiu mai.
2: Hiu mai, which is kind of through the nose, that, isn't it?
3: Yeah.
2: Hiu mai.
3: Hiu mai.
2: Hiu mai, are you hungry?
3: Yes.
2: Okay.
3: Or you can asking, gin khao mai.
2: Gin khao mai.
3: Gin means eat.
2: Right. And khao is rice and food. Same
3: yes.
2: word. Gin khao mai.
3: Yes.
2: Do you want to eat?
3: We have another word for eat. It's tan khao mai. Tan.
2: Tan khao and gin khao is the same, is it?
3: Right.
2: Tan.
3: Tan.
2: And what's the difference in the translation of the word? Gin and tan.
3: It's like tan is a little bit more polite.
2: Oh, we want to be posh. Yeah. So if it's a posh person want to ask, you say, tan khao mai crap.
3: Yes.
2: And if it's not a posh person, you can say, gin khao.
3: Yeah, well, you Thai people use both of it. It's just the way you speak, you know. Sometimes some people use gin. Sometimes some people use tan.
2: It's like, yeah, it's a very interesting language because you actually eat beer.
3: Yes, we say...
2: Gin beer.
3: Gin beer.
2: Gin beer, but you do have a word drink, which is doom.
3: Doom.
2: But nobody says it. Now everybody says gin.
3: Yeah.
2: Gin beer. Oh, yeah, just eat a beer. Go out and eat a beer. Thai Time on Fabulous 103. We'll be back again tomorrow.

0: Anastasia left outside alone. Fabulous, the most music for your work day. Let's give you the answer to this hour's pop question from the 90s. Who had a heartbeat? It was Nick Berry from the TV show Heartbeat. Originally, he was in EastEnders, played a character called Wixie, and Heartbeat was filmed in Whitby, North Yorkshire. There we go. Bit of local knowledge for somebody who was originally from that area. There we go. And if you are from North Yorkshire, you'll know exactly what I'm talking about. This hour's top news stories are up next.
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2: Roisin Hasty. The US Vice President has said the full details of a preliminary agreement to end the war with Iran could be released in the next few days. J.D. Vance described the so-called Memorandum of Understanding as a very general document which left specific details still to be worked out. David Willis reports.
3: J.D. Vance said that President Trump could agree to release details of the agreement ahead of a formal signing ceremony involving officials from the U.S. and Iran in Switzerland on Friday. Among the provisions, he said, was that nuclear inspectors will be allowed to return to Iran, in return for which the Strait of Hormuz will be reopened and the U.S. will lift its blockade on Iranian ships in the Gulf. The two sides now have 60 days in which to reach agreement on a full-scale peace plan that would determine the future of Iran's nuclear enrichment program.
2: At the Men's Football World Cup, hundreds of people have demonstrated against the Iranian government outside the stadium in Los Angeles, where the country's national team drew 2-2 with New Zealand. The protesters accused the national team of representing the Islamic authorities in Iran. Shaima Khalil is there.
4: Standing outside the stadium in Los Angeles, it was hard to see how politics could be separated from Iran's opening World Cup match. A few hundred protesters gathered outside, many carrying the pre-revolutionary Lion and Sun flag, which has become a symbol of opposition to the regime in Tehran. They chanted against both government and the national team, which many here see as an extension of the Islamic Republic. Inside, the mood was very different. Thousands of fans cheered on the players, many insisting they were supporting Iran, not the government.
2: Britain's Prime Minister Keir Starmer has said the UK will supply enriched uranium to Ukraine for its nuclear power stations and impose new sanctions against Russia. A statement from Sir Keir's office said the UK was stepping up to choke off the revenues that fuel Russia's war. He's expected to make the formal announcement at the G7 summit in France on Tuesday. A report has found that trust in news globally is at its lowest point in a decade. The Reuters Institute's digital news report tracks how people get their news, who they get it from, and the increasing use of artificial intelligence. Here's Katie Razzle.
5: For the first time, in 2026, people across the world are more likely to access news from platforms including TikTok, Facebook, and YouTube than direct from news organisations. But according to the report, the UK bucks that trend. Trust in news has dropped to 37% globally. In the UK, it's 30%, 20 points lower than in 2016 before the Brexit referendum. Trust in public broadcasters, including the BBC, remains resilient.
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0: Pink and Walk Me Home, Mabel and Pixie Lott, Broken Arrow at Fabulous. It's a 11:15. It's Tuesday the 16th, 34 the high, overnight lows of 29. When you get in contact with the show today, you can do via the website alwayspatty.com. 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

Kasabian, Great Pretender, Lucas Graham, happy for you at Fabulous, 20 past 11. Good morning. This is Jonathan Gold. The evening show tonight from 6 is with Barry Scott, the Lost 45s. And the drive show from 3 is with Dave Sherwood.

0: Crystal, the Days, Tom Spite, The One. It's Tuesday morning, the most music for your work day. We'll get an international news update for you at 12 o'clock. But coming up next, a local and regional update.
1: Oh,

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1: Thousands of Thais gathered at Sanam Luang yesterday to pay their respects to Her Royal Highness Princess Badrakhityaba, following the opening of public tribute ceremonies by the Royal Household Bureau. Visitors queued quietly throughout the day, many visibly emotional as they stood before the princess's portrait and signed condolence books. The Royal Household Bureau has designated June 14th through 16th for members of the public to pay their respects, with visiting hours running from 8:30 in the morning until 4 o'clock each afternoon. The princess, who passed away last week at the age of 47, remains widely admired for her dedication to public service and her work supporting women and disadvantaged groups throughout Thailand. Effective tomorrow, the Fisheries Department will impose its annual fishing ban across significant areas of the Gulf of Thailand to allow marine life to breed and replenish stocks without disruption. The first phase of the ban affects waters off Prachuap Kiri Khan, Phetchaburi, Samut Songkhram, and Samut Sakhon provinces, and will remain in force until the end of July. A second phase later extends restrictions to waters off Chonburi, Bangkok, Samut Prakan, and additional coastal areas. The annual closure is particularly important for species such as mackerel, which use these waters as key spawning grounds. Alongside the ban, authorities continue to regulate fishing methods, vessel sizes, and net specifications in an effort to protect fish stocks and reduce overfishing. Questions are continuing to be asked following the government's decision to allow Jin Ke Yuan Steel to resume operations. The Chinese-owned company, which was previously accused of producing substandard steel products, had been shut down for more than 18 months due to regulatory, safety, and environmental concerns. Public attention intensified after last year's earthquake and the collapse of the 30-story State Audit Office building, which claimed nearly 100 lives. Authorities now say the company has met all required conditions for reopening, although critics continue to question whether sufficient safeguards are in place. And some good news for Thailand's tourism industry. Several European airlines are showing strong interest in launching direct flights to Krabi International Airport. Airport officials say 16 airlines have recently held discussions regarding flight schedules and slot allocations. Among the most significant developments are proposals from Finnair, which plans direct services between Helsinki and Krabi, and Scandinavian Airlines, which is considering flights linking Copenhagen and Krabi. Tourism operators believe the new routes would provide a welcome boost to visitor numbers and further strengthen Krabi's position as one of Thailand's premier beach destinations. Meanwhile, here at home, Pattaya police were preparing last night to welcome back a Chinese expatriate who almost managed to leave the country before authorities caught up with him. The man was arrested at Bangkok's main international airport while attempting to board a flight to China. Immigration officers, acting on information supplied by investigators, recognized the suspect as he queued for departure. He is wanted on charges relating to fraud and forgery and has now been transferred back into police custody. And police are still awaiting medical reports following a rather unusual early morning incident involving a transgender woman who reportedly jumped into the sea after allegedly smoking cannabis. The incident unfolded behind a cannabis shop that backs directly onto the shoreline. Witnesses reported seeing the woman swimming offshore, talking to herself, and repeatedly diving beneath the water before resurfacing. Fortunately, the tide was high at the time, which may well have prevented more serious injuries after she reportedly fell from the rear of the building. Rescue workers eventually brought her safely back to shore before she was taken away for questioning and a medical assessment. And finally, a weather warning for anyone spending time outdoors today. The UV index is expected to reach extreme levels, making this very much a hat, sunglasses, and plenty of water kind of day. Temperatures are expected to climb to around 35 degrees before dropping to 29 overnight. It will remain hot and humid throughout the day, so take care if you're working or exercising outside for extended periods.
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3: Hello, I'm Shabnam Yunus-Jewell at the BBC Sports Centre with the latest World Cup news. Debutants Cape Verde produced one of the biggest World Cup shocks in recent times by holding European champion Spain to a goalless draw in Atlanta. 40-year-old goalkeeper Vazinha was a real hero with numerous great saves for the third smallest country by population to qualify for the tournament.
4: I was stressed, I ain't gonna lie, because it's a big team, you know. Spain been to the World Cup for many times. And that's our first time, so we was a little stressed, but they did wonderful.
5: Every minute inside that stadium, our heart were racing because our first time. Nobody talked about us yesterday. Today they're going to talk about us all night.
3: For Spain, an exciting moment when Lamine Yamal came off the bench for his World Cup debut, but the Barcelona teenager could not produce a decisive moment. Here's Spanish journalist Paul Ballas on their disappointing opening match in Group H.
6: I think it's a game that leaves Spain with the stuff to figure out, and I think with the realization that they are better with wingers, two players that they couldn't start today, such as Lamine Yamal and Nico Williams. They are two guys that are so key, so instrumental to what Luis de la Fuente wants to do. I think that they couldn't play because he's looking at the big picture as well and what's coming in this World Cup. They didn't need to be fit for today, they need to be fit for the coming weeks. But yeah, that's basically food for thought and something that they will need to consider in the upcoming games, because they are now must-win games. Spain cannot afford to drop points anymore. And yeah, I think that this is possibly the main take of the game, that Spain, I think that they could have won the game if they would have been a bit more lucky, but they weren't as good as you would expect them to be, and they didn't offer the threat that you expect from Spain.
3: And in Group G, Belgium managed to rescue a point and deny Egypt their first World Cup win after a second half own goal. Al Ahly midfielder Imam Ashour had scored the opener, assisted by Mohamed Salah on his 34th birthday. The match finished 1-1 in Seattle. And for more World Cup news

0: Here at last, Love Sick, Miguel, Sure Thing at Fabulous. I'm out of here, back tomorrow, Wednesday from 9. Have a great day, whatever you're doing. Following this hour's top news stories at 12, it's Peter Quinn.
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2: BBC News with Roisin Hasty. Britain's Prime Minister Keir Starmer has said the UK will supply enriched uranium to Ukraine for its nuclear power stations and impose new sanctions against Russia. Sir Keir is expected to make the formal announcement at the G7 summit. Here's our political editor, Chris Mason.
3: Details of many of the new sanctions are expected later, but one focus will be ships moving sanctioned Russian liquefied natural gas. The Prime Minister said choking off the revenues that fuel Putin's war, as he put it, was essential, as he also set out plans to support Ukraine's energy supplies. The UK is to provide £210 million of support over the next 2 years to Ukraine's nuclear power plants, providing them with enriched uranium.
2: The US Vice President J.D. Vance says the preliminary deal to end the war with Tehran includes the return of nuclear inspectors to Iran in exchange for the reopening of the Strait of Hormuz. Mr. Vance described the Memorandum of Understanding, which he said was 1.5 pages long, as very general. Paul Adams gave us more details of the deal.
4: Details of the Memorandum of Understanding have yet to be published. It's not a peace treaty, only the broad outline for a set of difficult negotiations to come. Iran's President Masoud Pezeshkian has called it an honourable document. Donald Trump said the Strait of Hormuz would be fully open by Friday. He said Iran had agreed not to have a nuclear weapon. That's hardly new. It's made the same pledge in the past. But he paid tribute to the leadership in Iran, which he now describes as pragmatic. The deal is due to be signed at a ceremony in Geneva on Friday.
2: At the Men's Football World Cup, hundreds of people have demonstrated against the Iranian government outside the stadium in Los Angeles, where Iran drew 2-2 with New Zealand. The protesters accused the national team of representing the Islamic authorities in Iran. Shaima Khalil was there.
5: Standing outside the stadium in Los Angeles, it was hard to see how politics could be separated from Iran's opening World Cup match. A few hundred protesters gathered outside, many carrying the pre-revolutionary Line and Sun flag, which has become a symbol of opposition to the regime in Tehran. They chanted against both government and the national team, which many here see as an extension of the Islamic Republic. Inside, the mood was very different. Thousands of fans cheered on the players, many insisting they were supporting Iran, not the government.
2: The number of tourists travelling to Cuba plummeted in the first 5 months of the year after the US imposed an almost complete oil blockade on the island. Only around 360,000 people visited Cuba from January to May, fewer than half the number recorded in the same period last year. The decline in tourism is affecting one of Cuba's main sources of revenue. World News from the
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0: It's Major Lazer there. Where's DJ Snake? This is Peter Quinn. Good afternoon. I do hope you are. Thank you for Jonathan there for a brilliant breakfast show. Let's have some Alex Warren here. Far From Ordinary.
1: They say the holy water's watered down, and this town's lost its faith. Our colors will fade.

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Oh, what about that? Lady Gaga, what a gem. It's called The Joker, and you're hearing it across Patia and around the world here on Fab Radio. 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

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I like that, don't you? 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

0: Coming up now, the local and national news, sponsored by the Speak Easy Language School, bringing Thai lessons one-on-one to you anywhere in the world.
1: Thousands of Thais gathered at Sanam Luang yesterday to pay their respects to Her Royal Highness Princess Badrakhityaba, following the opening of public tribute ceremonies by the Royal Household Bureau. Visitors queued quietly throughout the day, many visibly emotional as they stood before the princess's portrait and signed condolence books. The Royal Household Bureau has designated June 14th through 16th for members of the public to pay their respects, with visiting hours running from 8:30 in the morning until 4 o'clock each afternoon. The princess, who passed away last week at the age of 47, remains widely admired for her dedication to public service and her work supporting women and disadvantaged groups throughout Thailand. Effective tomorrow, the Fisheries Department will impose its annual fishing ban across significant areas of the Gulf of Thailand to allow marine life to breed and replenish stocks without disruption. The first phase of the ban affects waters off Prachuap Kiri Khan, Phetchaburi, Samut Songkhram, and Samut Sakhon provinces, and will remain in force until the end of July. A second phase later extends restrictions to waters off Chonburi, Bangkok, Samut Prakan, and additional coastal areas. The annual closure is particularly important for species such as mackerel, which use these waters as key spawning grounds. Alongside the ban, authorities continue to regulate fishing methods, vessel sizes, and net specifications in an effort to protect fish stocks and reduce overfishing. Questions are continuing to be asked following the government's decision to allow Jin Ke Yuan Steel to resume operations. The Chinese-owned company, which was previously accused of producing substandard steel products, had been shut down for more than 18 months due to regulatory, safety, and environmental concerns. Public attention intensified after last year's earthquake and the collapse of the 30-story State Audit Office building, which claimed nearly 100 lives. Authorities now say the company has met all required conditions for reopening, although critics continue to question whether sufficient safeguards are in place. And some good news for Thailand's tourism industry. Several European airlines are showing strong interest in launching direct flights to Krabi International Airport. Airport officials say 16 airlines have recently held discussions regarding flight schedules and slot allocations. Among the most significant developments are proposals from Finnair, which plans direct services between Helsinki and Krabi, and Scandinavian Airlines, which is considering flights linking Copenhagen and Krabi. Tourism operators believe the new routes would provide a welcome boost to visitor numbers and further strengthen Krabi's position as one of Thailand's premier beach destinations. Meanwhile, here at home, Pattaya police were preparing last night to welcome back a Chinese expatriate who almost managed to leave the country before authorities caught up with him. The man was arrested at Bangkok's main international airport while attempting to board a flight to China. Immigration officers, acting on information supplied by investigators, recognized the suspect as he queued for departure. He is wanted on charges relating to fraud and forgery and has now been transferred back into police custody. And police are still awaiting medical reports following a rather unusual early morning incident involving a transgender woman who reportedly jumped into the sea after allegedly smoking cannabis. The incident unfolded behind a cannabis shop that backs directly onto the shoreline. Witnesses reported seeing the woman swimming offshore, talking to herself, and repeatedly diving beneath the water before resurfacing. Fortunately, the tide was high at the time, which may well have prevented more serious injuries after she reportedly fell from the rear of the building. Rescue workers eventually brought her safely back to shore before she was taken away for questioning and a medical assessment. And finally, a weather warning for anyone spending time outdoors today. The UV index is expected to reach extreme levels, making this very much a hat, sunglasses, and plenty of water kind of day. Temperatures are expected to climb to around 35 degrees before dropping to 29 overnight. It will remain hot and humid throughout the day, so take care if you're working or exercising outside for extended periods.
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Smile Smith, Stargazing. 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That's the only thing. 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Oh!

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2: BBC News with Emily Thomas. European leaders are expected to warn President Trump to rethink his strategy on supporting Ukraine against Russia's invasion at the G7 summit in France. James Waterhouse is in Evian.
3: European leaders will again try to remind Donald Trump of what they see as the importance of pushing Russia to accept a peace deal on Kyiv's terms and not pressure Ukraine to accept concessions to Moscow. Ukraine's Volodymyr Zelensky, who is also here, revealed he proposed a meeting with Vladimir Putin at the G7, which Russia was expelled from after it first seized Ukrainian territory in 2014, but said the Kremlin wasn't ready for it.
2: The US Vice President J.D. Vance says the preliminary deal to end the war with Tehran includes the return of nuclear inspectors to Iran and the reopening of the Strait of Hormuz. Mr. Vance described the memorandum of understanding as very general. He said that specific terms were yet to be agreed. Israel's military says it's intercepted several projectiles launched by Hezbollah towards an area where the IDF are operating in southern Lebanon. Fighting between Israel and the Iran-backed group has continued despite the Iran-US deal. John Donison reports from Jerusalem.
4: It took less than 24 hours for the fragility of this ceasefire deal to become apparent. Overnight, Israel's military confirmed it had carried out strikes on what it called terrorists who approached its soldiers in southern Lebanon. Israel says four people were eliminated. Hezbollah said it had fired missiles and drones at Israeli forces in return. Iran has insisted Lebanon must be part of the agreement made with President Trump. Last night, Israel's Prime Minister Benjamin Netanyahu told reporters his forces would not withdraw from southern Lebanon and would maintain operational freedom.
2: Iran's World Cup coach says his team have been ordered to return to base camp in Mexico immediately after their opening game against New Zealand in Los Angeles. He described Iran as the most oppressed team in the tournament. They'd expected to remain in the US until Tuesday lunchtime to recover. Shaima Khalil was at the stadium.
5: Remember that Los Angeles is actually nicknamed Tarangeles because this is home to the biggest Iranian community outside of Iran, right? And many of them are angry at the team. And so they're up against that. But they're also up against what's happening at home and the fact that they cannot put a foot wrong. And they're also up against the U.S. authorities' visa issues and the fact that they play here and they're based in Mexico. And then you get closer and it gets more complicated because I've spoken to people inside the stadium who were cheering for the team, crying when the national anthem was played. But then they were telling me, look, we do not support the government, but we love this game and we love this team and we're here for our country, not the government.
2: World News from.
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0: I did see, actually, it's good that the Stranglers are still performing. They're on stage at the Hampden Court Palace Festival at the moment. Well, it's just now used to us, is it, over here? But I just thought it was nice to see the Stranglers are still performing. You're on Fab Radio for Patia and around the world.
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2: Thousands of Thais gathered at Sanam Luang yesterday to pay their respects to Her Royal Highness Princess Badrakhityaba, following the opening of public tribute ceremonies by the Royal Household Bureau. Visitors queued quietly throughout the day, many visibly emotional as they stood before the princess's portrait and signed condolence books. The Royal Household Bureau has designated June 14th through 16th for members of the public to pay their respects, with visiting hours running from 8:30 in the morning until 4 o'clock each afternoon. The princess, who passed away last week at the age of 47, remains widely admired for her dedication to public service and her work supporting women and disadvantaged groups throughout Thailand. Effective tomorrow, the Fisheries Department will impose its annual fishing ban across significant areas of the Gulf of Thailand to allow marine life to breed and replenish stocks without disruption. The first phase of the ban affects waters off Prachuap Kiri Khan, Phetchaburi, Samut Songkhram, and Samut Sakhon provinces, and will remain in force until the end of July. A second phase later extends restrictions to waters off Chonburi, Bangkok, Samut Prakan, and additional coastal areas. The annual closure is particularly important for species such as mackerel, which use these waters as key spawning grounds. Alongside the ban, authorities continue to regulate fishing methods, vessel sizes, and net specifications in an effort to protect fish stocks and reduce overfishing. Questions are continuing to be asked following the government's decision to allow Jin Ke Yuan Steel to resume operations. The Chinese-owned company, which was previously accused of producing substandard steel products, had been shut down for more than 18 months due to regulatory, safety, and environmental concerns. Public attention intensified after last year's earthquake and the collapse of the 30-story State Audit Office building, which claimed nearly 100 lives. Authorities now say the company has met all required conditions for reopening, although critics continue to question whether sufficient safeguards are in place. And some good news for Thailand's tourism industry. Several European airlines are showing strong interest in launching direct flights to Krabi International Airport. Airport officials say 16 airlines have recently held discussions regarding flight schedules and slot allocations. Among the most significant developments are proposals from Finnair, which plans direct services between Helsinki and Krabi, and Scandinavian Airlines, which is considering flights linking Copenhagen and Krabi. Tourism operators believe the new routes would provide a welcome boost to visitor numbers and further strengthen Krabi's position as one of Thailand's premier beach destinations. Meanwhile, here at home, Pattaya police were preparing last night to welcome back a Chinese expatriate who almost managed to leave the country before authorities caught up with him. The man was arrested at Bangkok's main international airport while attempting to board a flight to China. Immigration officers, acting on information supplied by investigators, recognized the suspect as he queued for departure. He is wanted on charges relating to fraud and forgery and has now been transferred back into police custody. And police are still awaiting medical reports following a rather unusual early morning incident involving a transgender woman who reportedly jumped into the sea after allegedly smoking cannabis. The incident unfolded behind a cannabis shop that backs directly onto the shoreline. Witnesses reported seeing the woman swimming offshore, talking to herself, and repeatedly diving beneath the water before resurfacing. Fortunately, the tide was high at the time, which may well have prevented more serious injuries after she reportedly fell from the rear of the building. Rescue workers eventually brought her safely back to shore before she was taken away for questioning and a medical assessment. And finally, a weather warning for anyone spending time outdoors today. The UV index is expected to reach extreme levels, making this very much a hat, sunglasses, and plenty of water kind of day. Temperatures are expected to climb to around 35 degrees before dropping to 29 overnight. It will remain hot and humid throughout the day, so take care if you're working or exercising outside for extended periods.
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0: What a breakfast show, I tell you what. 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If you don't believe me, tune him in tomorrow morning. Jonathan's on from early.
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2: BBC News with Emily Thomas. European leaders at the G7 summit are expected to urge President Trump to pressure Russia into accepting a peace deal on Ukraine's terms rather than accept concessions to Moscow. Chris Mason is in Evia.
3: I think an element of the argument you will hear from European leaders, not least Keir Starmer, is trying to keep President Trump's mind on the situation in Ukraine and trying to squeeze Russia further. This morning we should get some more details about this UK sanctions package, in particular liquefied natural gas being shipped around the world, effectively propping up Russia's war effort. Plus this plan to help with Ukraine's energy industry, and in particular its nuclear power plants. They are a legacy of the Soviet era. Clearly they need fuel. Enriched uranium will be provided by the UK, running to a value of a couple of £100 million for the next couple of years.
2: The G7 leaders are also expected to urge President Trump to avoid a superficial peace deal to end the war with Iran. Vice President J.D. Vance says the memorandum of understanding includes the return of nuclear inspectors to Iran and the reopening of the Strait of Hormuz. Israel's military says it's carried out strikes on militants who approached its soldiers in southern Lebanon. The IDF says 4 people were killed. John Donison reports from Jerusalem.
4: It took less than 24 hours for the fragility of this ceasefire deal to become apparent. Overnight, Israel's military confirmed it had carried out strikes on what it called terrorists who approached its soldiers in southern Lebanon. Israel says 4 people were eliminated. Hezbollah said it had fired missiles and drones at Israeli forces in return. Iran has insisted Lebanon must be part of the agreement made with President Trump. Last night, Israel's Prime Minister Benjamin Netanyahu told reporters his forces would not withdraw from southern Lebanon and would maintain operational freedom.
2: At the World Cup, hundreds have demonstrated against the Iranian government outside the LA stadium where the national team were playing. Shaima Khalil was there.
5: Los Angeles is actually nicknamed Tarangelis because this is home to the biggest Iranian community outside of Iran, and many of them are angry at the team, and so they're up against that, but they're also up against what's happening at home and the fact that they cannot put a foot wrong, and they're also up against the U.S. authorities' visa issues and the fact that they play here and they're based in Mexico. And then you get closer and it gets more complicated, because I've spoken to people inside the stadium who were cheering for the team, crying when the national anthem was played. But then they were telling me, look, we do not support the government, but we love this game and we love this team and we're here for our country, not the government.
2: This is the latest world news.
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0: This is fabulous. 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It's smile day. Go on, give us a smile. Oh, okay, fair enough. You don't have to smile at the radio. It does look a bit crazy, doesn't it? It's smile day.
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We love that, don't we? 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You see, we play the gems on here as well as the new stuff as well. That is the jam. 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
1: Thousands of Thais gathered at Sanam Luang yesterday to pay their respects to Her Royal Highness Princess Badrakhityaba, following the opening of public tribute ceremonies by the Royal Household Bureau. Visitors queued quietly throughout the day, many visibly emotional as they stood before the princess's portrait and signed condolence books. The Royal Household Bureau has designated June 14th through 16th for members of the public to pay their respects, with visiting hours running from 8:30 in the morning until 4 o'clock each afternoon. The princess, who passed away last week at the age of 47, remains widely admired for her dedication to public service and her work supporting women and disadvantaged groups throughout Thailand. Effective tomorrow, the Fisheries Department will impose its annual fishing ban across significant areas of the Gulf of Thailand to allow marine life to breed and replenish stocks without disruption. The first phase of the ban affects waters off Prachuap Kiri Khan, Phetchaburi, Samut Songkhram, and Samut Sakhon provinces, and will remain in force until the end of July. A second phase later extends restrictions to waters off Chonburi, Bangkok, Samut Prakan, and additional coastal areas. The annual closure is particularly important for species such as mackerel, which use these waters as key spawning grounds. Alongside the ban, authorities continue to regulate fishing methods, vessel sizes, and net specifications in an effort to protect fish stocks and reduce overfishing. Questions are continuing to be asked following the government's decision to allow Jin Ke Yuan Steel to resume operations. The Chinese-owned company, which was previously accused of producing substandard steel products, had been shut down for more than 18 months due to regulatory, safety, and environmental concerns. Public attention intensified after last year's earthquake and the collapse of the 30-story State Audit Office building, which claimed nearly 100 lives. Authorities now say the company has met all required conditions for reopening, although critics continue to question whether sufficient safeguards are in place. And some good news for Thailand's tourism industry. Several European airlines are showing strong interest in launching direct flights to Krabi International Airport. Airport officials say 16 airlines have recently held discussions regarding flight schedules and slot allocations. Among the most significant developments are proposals from Finnair, which plans direct services between Helsinki and Krabi, and Scandinavian Airlines, which is considering flights linking Copenhagen and Krabi. Tourism operators believe the new routes would provide a welcome boost to visitor numbers and further strengthen Krabi's position as one of Thailand's premier beach destinations. Meanwhile, here at home, Pattaya police were preparing last night to welcome back a Chinese expatriate who almost managed to leave the country before authorities caught up with him. The man was arrested at Bangkok's main international airport while attempting to board a flight to China. Immigration officers, acting on information supplied by investigators, recognized the suspect as he queued for departure. He is wanted on charges relating to fraud and forgery and has now been transferred back into police custody. And police are still awaiting medical reports following a rather unusual early morning incident involving a transgender woman who reportedly jumped into the sea after allegedly smoking cannabis. The incident unfolded behind a cannabis shop that backs directly onto the shoreline. Witnesses reported seeing the woman swimming offshore, talking to herself, and repeatedly diving beneath the water before resurfacing. Fortunately, the tide was high at the time, which may well have prevented more serious injuries after she reportedly fell from the rear of the building. Rescue workers eventually brought her safely back to shore before she was taken away for questioning and a medical assessment. And finally, a weather warning for anyone spending time outdoors today. The UV index is expected to reach extreme levels, making this very much a hat, sunglasses, and plenty of water kind of day. Temperatures are expected to climb to around 35 degrees before dropping to 29 overnight. It will remain hot and humid throughout the day, so take care if you're working or exercising outside for extended periods.
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1: Hello, I'm Shabnam Yunus-Jewell at the BBC Sports Centre with the latest World Cup news. Debutants Cape Verde produced one of the biggest World Cup shocks in recent times by holding European champion Spain to a goal.

0: The straw in Atlanta. 40-year-old goalkeeper Vezinha was a real hero, with numerous great saves for the third smallest country by population to qualify for the tournament.
1: I was stressed, I ain't gonna lie, because it's a big team, you know. Spain been to the World Cup for many times, and that's our first time, so we was a little stressed, but they did wonderful.
2: Every minute inside that stadium, our heart were racing because our first time. Nobody talked about us yesterday. Today they're gonna talk about us all night.
0: For Spain, an exciting moment when Lamine Yamal came off the bench for his World Cup debut, but the Barcelona teenager could not produce a decisive moment. Here's Spanish journalist Paul Ballas on their disappointing opening match in Group H.
3: I think it's a game that leaves Spain with the stuff to figure out, and I think with the realisation that they are better with wingers, two players that they couldn't start today, such as Lamine Yamal and Nico Williams, they are two guys that are so key, so instrumental to what Luis de la Fuente wants to do. I think that they couldn't play because he's looking at the big picture as well and what's coming in this World Cup. They didn't need to be fit for today, they need to be fit for the coming weeks. But yeah, that's basically food for thought and something that they will need to consider in the upcoming games, because they are now must-win games. Spain cannot afford to drop points anymore. And yeah, I think that this is possibly the main take of the game, that Spain, I think that they could have won the game if they would have been a bit more lucky, but they weren't as good as you would expect them to be, and they didn't offer the threat that you expect from Spain.
0: And in Group G, Belgium managed to rescue a point and deny Egypt their first World Cup win after a second half own goal. Al Ahly midfielder Imam Ashour had scored the opener, assisted by Mohamed Salah on his 34th birthday. The match finished 1-1 in Seattle. And for more World Cup news from the BBC, go to bbc.com/football.
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3: BBC News with Emily Thomas. European leaders are expected to try to persuade Donald Trump to rethink his strategy on the war in Ukraine at the G7 summit in France. As part of efforts to continue supporting Ukraine, Britain is to supply it with enriched uranium for its nuclear power stations. James Waterhouse is in Evian.
4: Against the calm waters of Lake Geneva, fierce diplomacy is taking place. European leaders will again try to remind Donald Trump of what they see as the importance of pushing Russia to accept a peace deal on Kyiv's terms and not pressure Ukraine to accept concessions to Moscow. Ukraine's Volodymyr Zelensky, who is also here, revealed he proposed a meeting with Vladimir Putin at the G7, but said the Kremlin wasn't ready for it. Mr. Zelensky has already called for a decisive response to the latest wave of Russian strikes that killed at least 11 people in his country.
3: The G7 leaders are also expected to urge Donald Trump to avoid what they see as a superficial peace deal to end the war with Iran. In a TV interview, his vice president, J.D. Vance, said that specific terms were yet to be agreed and that the full text would be published in the next few days.
5: Over the past 3 weeks, we've gotten more oil out of the Strait of Hormuz under the supervision of United States Central Command than we had the first 3 months of this operation. That means the Iranians' leverage was reducing by the day. That means that our position was growing stronger by the day. And I think that's why we've cut what is fundamentally a good deal for the American people, assuming the Iranians follow through.
3: Israel's military says it's carried out strikes on what it called terrorists who approached its soldiers in southern Lebanon. The fighting between Israel and the Iran-backed group has gone on, despite Iran's insistence that a ceasefire in Lebanon must be part of the agreement with President Trump. From Jerusalem, here's John Donison.
6: Overnight, Israel confirmed that it had killed four terrorists, as it called them, who'd been approaching its forces in southern Lebanon. Hezbollah, for its part, Iran's proxy, said it then returned fire with missiles and drones towards Israeli troops. So Prime Minister Netanyahu appeared on television last night talking to reporters, and he insisted, look, President Trump was a friend. They didn't always agree on everything, and Israel doesn't basically think this is a good deal, but it said he had no intention of pulling his forces out of southern Lebanon.
3: Japan's central bank has raised interest rates to the highest level in 3 decades after the Iran war pushed up the cost of living. The Bank of Japan raised its policy rate to 1%, a level not seen since 1995. The bank is trying to tame inflation, which has seen a surge due to rising energy prices. The bank has been gradually raising its rate for the past 2 years. This is the latest world news from the BBC.
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Sienna Spyro, marital lover, fabulous radio across potato drive time on a Tuesday afternoon. I'm Dave Sherwood, keeping things moving. 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All right, in a few moments' time, I'll play you something from The Cure.

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0: Coming up now, the local and national news, sponsored by the Speak Easy Language School, bringing Thai lessons one-on-one to you anywhere in the world.
1: Thousands of Thais gathered at Sanam Luang yesterday to pay their respects to Her Royal Highness Princess Badrakhityaba, following the opening of public tribute ceremonies by the Royal Household Bureau. Visitors queued quietly throughout the day, many visibly emotional as they stood before the princess's portrait and signed condolence books. The Royal Household Bureau has designated June 14th through 16th for members of the public to pay their respects, with visiting hours running from 8:30 in the morning until 4 o'clock each afternoon. The princess, who passed away last week at the age of 47, remains widely admired for her dedication to public service and her work supporting women and disadvantaged groups throughout Thailand. Effective tomorrow, the Fisheries Department will impose its annual fishing ban across significant areas of the Gulf of Thailand to allow marine life to breed and replenish stocks without disruption. The first phase of the ban affects waters off Prachuap Kiri Khan, Phetchaburi, Samut Songkhram, and Samut Sakhon provinces, and will remain in force until the end of July. A second phase later extends restrictions to waters off Chonburi, Bangkok, Samut Prakan, and additional coastal areas. The annual closure is particularly important for species such as mackerel, which use these waters as key spawning grounds. Alongside the ban, authorities continue to regulate fishing methods, vessel sizes, and net specifications in an effort to protect fish stocks and reduce overfishing. Questions are continuing to be asked following the government's decision to allow Jin Ke Yuan Steel to resume operations. The Chinese-owned company, which was previously accused of producing substandard steel products, had been shut down for more than 18 months due to regulatory, safety, and environmental concerns. Public attention intensified after last year's earthquake and the collapse of the 30-story State Audit Office building, which claimed nearly 100 lives. Authorities now say the company has met all required conditions for reopening, although critics continue to question whether sufficient safeguards are in place. And some good news for Thailand's tourism industry. Several European airlines are showing strong interest in launching direct flights to Krabi International Airport. Airport officials say 16 airlines have recently held discussions regarding flight schedules and slot allocations. Among the most significant developments are proposals from Finnair, which plans direct services between Helsinki and Krabi, and Scandinavian Airlines, which is considering flights linking Copenhagen and Krabi. Tourism operators believe the new routes would provide a welcome boost to visitor numbers and further strengthen Krabi's position as one of Thailand's premier beach destinations. Meanwhile, here at home, Pattaya police were preparing last night to welcome back a Chinese expatriate who almost managed to leave the country before authorities caught up with him. The man was arrested at Bangkok's main international airport while attempting to board a flight to China. Immigration officers, acting on information supplied by investigators, recognized the suspect as he queued for departure. He is wanted on charges relating to fraud and forgery and has now been transferred back into police custody. And police are still awaiting medical reports following a rather unusual early morning incident involving a transgender woman who reportedly jumped into the sea after allegedly smoking cannabis. The incident unfolded behind a cannabis shop that backs directly onto the shoreline. Witnesses reported seeing the woman swimming offshore, talking to herself, and repeatedly diving beneath the water before resurfacing. Fortunately, the tide was high at the time, which may well have prevented more serious injuries after she reportedly fell from the rear of the building. Rescue workers eventually brought her safely back to shore before she was taken away for questioning and a medical assessment. And finally, a weather warning for anyone spending time outdoors today. The UV index is expected to reach extreme levels, making this very much a hat, sunglasses, and plenty of water kind of day. Temperatures are expected to climb to around 35 degrees before dropping to 29 overnight. It will remain hot and humid throughout the day, so take care if you're working or exercising outside for extended periods.
2: 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I'm always here. 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

0: That's Chapel Rowan and the Subway. Fabulous radio across Pattaya. Jürgen Klopp is 59 today. John Newman, 36. And Joe McAldrey, also 36 years old today. Fabulous radio across Pattaya. Drive time. I'm Dave Sherwood. We're Chapel Rowan in a few moments' time, and something from Mabel as well.
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0: Babe from Chapel Rowing, keeping things moving at drive time. We are Fabulous Radio across Patea. I'm Dave Sherwood. Can you believe this day, 1972, it was that long ago, David Bowie released Ziggy's Stardust. And this day, 1999, Phil Collins received a star on the Hollywood Walk of Fame. We are Fabulous Radio across Patea. In a few moments' time, Charlie on a Friday.
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3: BBC News with Emily Thomas. European leaders at the G7 summit in France are expected to try to persuade Donald Trump to rethink his strategy on the conflict in Ukraine. James Waterhouse is in Evian.
4: Their hope is to tell Donald Trump to refocus on better supporting Ukraine by giving it air defences, but also to put more pressure on the Kremlin to agree to a fair peace deal. We know in the past that he has waxed and waned over his support, his interest in Ukraine. And of course, this is one of several key issues being discussed today. So there is a real anxiety that even though Donald Trump feels like he's got a victory in Iran, I think the hope here was that he would now turn his attentions back to Ukraine.
3: Britain has imposed more sanctions on Russian businesses and also on ships accused of illegally transporting Russian oil and gas. Banks and insurance companies were among those targeted. Britain said they were propping up Russia's war economy and threatening European security as a result. At their summit, the G7 leaders are also expected to urge Donald Trump to avoid what they see as a superficial peace deal to end the war with Iran. The US president has said a memorandum of understanding has already been signed. John Donison is in Jerusalem.
5: There's a lot to get through. There's a lot of talking still to do because there is very, very little detail in this memorandum of understanding. It focuses mostly on what seems to be the priority for President Trump, which is opening up the Straits of Hormuz. But shipping companies are saying that could take time to happen. And then, of course, you've got the issue which has been behind this the whole time, which is Iran's nuclear ambitions. All that talking still has to be done. Is Iran going to hand over its enriched uranium? Is it going to dismantle its ballistic missile program? Well, they've given no indication that they're ready to do that. That's not even mentioned in the memorandum of understanding.
3: Fighting between Israel and Hezbollah has continued despite the Iran deal. Israel's military says it carried out strikes on what it called terrorists who approached its soldiers in southern Lebanon, killing four people. Hezbollah said it had fired missiles and drones at Israeli forces in return. The Iranian foreign minister has said ending the war in Lebanon is the most important issue in the deal with the US. The head of the African Union's Public Health Agency has warned about the increase in Ebola cases in the DRC's North Kivu region. Jean Kaseya told the BBC he was more concerned about the huge increase there than in neighbouring Ituri province.
6: While we know that Ituri remains the epicentre, I'm more afraid about what's happening in North Kivu. And you can see that the increase in terms of cases in North Kivu is huge. Even North Kivu has the highest case fatality rate, around 64%.
3: This is the latest world news from the BBC.
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0: Sam Fender, Olivia Dean, and Rain Me In. And beforehand, Cause, Bring On The Night. Fabulous Radio across Pattaya. 12 minutes past four, Rita Ora, Macy Peters, and the Kids Quiz with Megan in just a few moments'
1: time.
0: For
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0: I Will Never Let You Down from Rita Ora, Fabulous Radio across Pattaya with Maisie Peters in a few moments' time. First of all, here's Megan. Good afternoon,
1: the
0: Megan.
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2: Good afternoon, Dave. Afternoon, kids. We are back with the kids' quiz. Let's have a little look at yesterday's quiz questions and see if you managed to get them right. The first question yesterday, quite an unusual one. Let's see if you can guess the correct answer to this one. Which country has a town called Batman? Is it A, Turkey, B, Romania, or C, Germany? What did you think? Shout your answer at the radio as loud as you can. And the correct answer is A, Turkey. The second question yesterday, an octopus has how many hearts? A, 2, B, 3, or C, 4? And the correct answer is B, 3. New questions for today. Which planet rains diamonds? A, Saturn, B, Neptune, or C, Venus? And the second one for today, which bird can sleep while flying? A, an albatross, B, an eagle, or C, a pelican? I'll give you some time to think about those. Let's see if you can get them both right. Get ready to shout your answers at me tomorrow afternoon, same time here on Fabulous Radio Pattaya.
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0: Coming up now, the local and national news, sponsored by the Speak Easy Language School, bringing Thai lessons one-on-one to you anywhere in the world.
1: Thousands of Thais gathered at Sanam Luang yesterday to pay their respects to Her Royal Highness Princess Badrakhityaba, following the opening of public tribute ceremonies by the Royal Household Bureau. Visitors queued quietly throughout the day, many visibly emotional as they stood before the princess's portrait and signed condolence books. The Royal Household Bureau has designated June 14th through 16th for members of the public to pay their respects, with visiting hours running from 8:30 in the morning until 4 o'clock each afternoon. The princess, who passed away last week at the age of 47, remains widely admired for her dedication to public service and her work supporting women and disadvantaged groups throughout Thailand. Effective tomorrow, the Fisheries Department will impose its annual fishing ban across significant areas of the Gulf of Thailand to allow marine life to breed and replenish stocks without disruption. The first phase of the ban affects waters off Prachuap Kiri Khan, Phetchaburi, Samut Songkhram, and Samut Sakhon provinces, and will remain in force until the end of July. A second phase later extends restrictions to waters off Chonburi, Bangkok, Samut Prakan, and additional coastal areas. The annual closure is particularly important for species such as mackerel, which use these waters as key spawning grounds. Alongside the ban, authorities continue to regulate fishing methods, vessel sizes, and net specifications in an effort to protect fish stocks and reduce overfishing. Questions are continuing to be asked following the government's decision to allow Jin Ke Yuan Steel to resume operations. The Chinese-owned company, which was previously accused of producing substandard steel products, had been shut down for more than 18 months due to regulatory, safety, and environmental concerns. Public attention intensified after last year's earthquake and the collapse of the 30-story State Audit Office building, which claimed nearly 100 lives. Authorities now say the company has met all required conditions for reopening, although critics continue to question whether sufficient safeguards are in place. And some good news for Thailand's tourism industry. Several European airlines are showing strong interest in launching direct flights to Krabi International Airport. Airport officials say 16 airlines have recently held discussions regarding flight schedules and slot allocations. Among the most significant developments are proposals from Finnair, which plans direct services between Helsinki and Krabi, and Scandinavian Airlines, which is considering flights linking Copenhagen and Krabi. Tourism operators believe the new routes would provide a welcome boost to visitor numbers and further strengthen Krabi's position as one of Thailand's premier beach destinations. Meanwhile, here at home, Pattaya police were preparing last night to welcome back a Chinese expatriate who almost managed to leave the country before authorities caught up with him. The man was arrested at Bangkok's main international airport while attempting to board a flight to China. Immigration officers, acting on information supplied by investigators, recognized the suspect as he queued for departure. He is wanted on charges relating to fraud and forgery and has now been transferred back into police custody. And police are still awaiting medical reports following a rather unusual early morning incident involving a transgender woman who reportedly jumped into the sea after allegedly smoking cannabis. The incident unfolded behind a cannabis shop that backs directly onto the shoreline. Witnesses reported seeing the woman swimming offshore, talking to herself, and repeatedly diving beneath the water before resurfacing. Fortunately, the tide was high at the time, which may well have prevented more serious injuries after she reportedly fell from the rear of the building. Rescue workers eventually brought her safely back to shore before she was taken away for questioning and a medical assessment. And finally, a weather warning for anyone spending time outdoors today. The UV index is expected to reach extreme levels, making this very much a hat, sunglasses, and plenty of water kind of day. Temperatures are expected to climb to around 35 degrees before dropping to 29 overnight. It will remain hot and humid throughout the day, so take care if you're working or exercising outside for extended periods.
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3: Drive Time Dave, taking you safely home.

Teddy Swims, what more can I say? We are Fabulous Radio across Pattaya. I'm Dave Sherwood. So yesterday, Spain and Cape Verde, they drew 0-0. Belgium and Egypt had an interesting game. Egypt nudged ahead in the 47th minute. Nobody was really expecting that. And then there was Saudi Arabia and Uruguay. Later today in the World Cup, well, kind of the early hours of tomorrow morning, France and Senegal, Iraq and Norway. All right, Pink in a few moments. That's going to be interesting. All right, Pink now. Please don't leave me. We are Fabulous Radio across Pattaya.

0: Boys in Blue from Nick Archives. Fabulous radio across Pattaya Drive Time. I'm Dave Sherwood, taking care of business until 6 o'clock tonight. Harry Styles and the Kids Quiz with Megan in just a few moments' time.
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0: That's Harry Styles and Ready, Steady, Go. Fabulous Radio. It's 10 minutes to 5. Portugal the Man and the Kids Quiz with Megan.
1: Good afternoon, Dave. Afternoon, kids. We are back with the Kids Quiz. Let's have a little look at yesterday's quiz questions and see if you managed to get them right. The first question yesterday, quite an unusual one. Let's see if you can guess the correct answer to this one. Which country has a town called Batman? Is it A, Turkey, B, Romania, or C, Germany? What did you think? Shout your answer at the radio as loud as you can. And the correct answer is A, Turkey. The second question yesterday, an octopus has how many hearts? A, 2, B, 3, or C, 4? And the correct answer is B, 3. New questions for today. Which planet rains diamonds? A, Saturn, B, Neptune, or C, Venus? And the second one for today, which bird can sleep while flying?

0: A. An albatross, B. An eagle, or C. A pelican. I'll give you some time to think about those. Let's see if you can get them both right. 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

0: Fabulous Radio with Portugal the Man and Summer Love. Thank you for joining me this afternoon. I'm Dave Sherwood, BTS, just ahead of the news at 5 here at Fabulous Radio Pattaya.
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3: BBC News with Emily Thomas. European leaders at the G7 summit in France are expected to try to persuade Donald Trump to rethink his strategy on the conflict in Ukraine. They'll stress what they see as the need to push Russia to accept a peace deal on Kiev's terms, rather than pressure Ukraine to accept concessions to Moscow. Ukraine's president, Volodymyr Zelensky, will be attending one of the G7's meetings. Christian Fraser is in Evian.
4: The first meeting of the day is about Ukraine. President Zelensky is here. We had something to watch this morning in the way that President Zelensky was greeted. President Macron was caught on a hot mic moment talking to President Zelensky about his relationship with Donald Trump. And what President Macron is saying to President Zelensky is that he should hang around here at the G7 today. He asked him specifically if he's managed to set up a bilateral meeting with President Trump, to which the Ukrainian president says no. President Macron wants to bring the two sides together today, wants President Trump to re-engage in the peace process.
3: The G7 leaders are also expected to urge Donald Trump to avoid what they see as a superficial peace deal to end the war with Iran. In a TV interview, his vice president J.D. Vance said that specific terms were yet to be agreed and that the full text would be published in the next few days.
5: Over the past 3 weeks, we've gotten more oil out of the Strait of Hormuz under the supervision of United States Central Command than we had the first 3 months of this operation. That means the Iranians' leverage was reducing by the day. That means that our position was growing stronger by the day. And I think that's why we've cut what is fundamentally a good deal for the American people, assuming the Iranians follow through.
3: Fighting between Israel and the Iranian-backed Hezbollah has continued despite the deal reached between Iran and the United States. Israel's military said it carried out strikes on what it called terrorists who approached its soldiers in southern Lebanon, killing 4 people. Hezbollah said it had fired missiles and drones at Israeli forces in return. Japan's central bank has raised interest rates to the highest level in 3 decades after the Iran war pushed up the cost of living. Kurumi Mori is in Tokyo.
6: To remember, before the conflict, Japan imported 90% of its oil from the Middle East. And so the central bank says the higher fuel costs have been impacting consumers and businesses alike, really pushing up those prices. They're now signaling further policy normalization that really started back in 2024. Now, BOJ is indicating it would keep tightening the policy gradually, not aggressively. We know markets do not like surprises, but Japan stocks are up after the decision.
3: Kurumi Mori reporting. 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

0: Harry Styles, American Girls, and just beforehand, Alan Walker, Sweet Dreams, Fabulous Radio across Pattaya. This day, 2007, Rod Stewart married his third wife, Penny Lancaster. Elton John kicked off the UK leg of his farewell Yellow Brick Road Tour in Norwich 2022. And 2023, Kylie scored her biggest solo hit in more than a decade with the dance anthem, Padam Padam. Can you believe that? It was that long ago. Fabulous Radio, in a couple of moments' time, Ed Sheeran and Tate McRae.
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1: Hello, I'm Shabnam Yunus-Jewell at the BBC Sports Centre with the latest World Cup news. Debutants Cape Verde produced one of the biggest World Cup shocks in recent times by holding European champion Spain to a goalless draw in Atlanta. 40-year-old goalkeeper Vizinha was a real hero with numerous great saves for the third smallest country by population to qualify for the tournament.
2: I was stressed, I ain't gonna lie, because it's a big team, you know. Spain been to the World Cup for many times. And that's our first time, so we was a little stressed, but they did wonderful.
3: Every minute in that inside that stadium, our heart were racing because our first time. Nobody talked about us yesterday. Today they're going to talk about us all night.
1: For Spain, an exciting moment when Lamine Yamal came off the bench for his World Cup debut, but the Barcelona teenager could not produce a decisive moment. Here's Spanish journalist Paul Ballas on their disappointing opening match in Group H.
4: I think it's a game that leaves Spain with the stuff to figure out, and I think with the realization that they are better with wingers, two players that they couldn't start today, such as Lamine Yamal and Nico Williams. They are two guys that are so key, so instrumental to what Luis de la Fuente wants to do. I think that they couldn't play because he's looking at the big picture as well and what's coming in this World Cup. They didn't need to be fit for today, they need to be fit for the coming weeks. But yeah, that's basically food for thought and something that they will need to consider in the upcoming games because they are now must-win games. Spain cannot afford to drop points anymore. And yeah, I think that this is possibly the main take of the game, that Spain, I think that they could have won the game if they would have been a bit more lucky, but they weren't as good as you would expect them to be, and they didn't offer the threat that you expect from Spain.
1: And in Group G, Belgium managed to rescue a point and deny Egypt their first World Cup win after a second half own goal. Al Ahly midfielder Imam Ashour had scored the opener, assisted by Mohamed Salah on his 34th birthday. The match finished 1-1 in Seattle. And for more World Cup news from the BBC, go to bbc.com/football.
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0: Tate McRae, Sports Car, and just beforehand, Ed Sheeran and Sapphire. We're Fabulous Radio across Patea, 20 past five. Charlie and I in a few moments' time, and Becky Hill too, Fabulous Radio.
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0: Coming up now, the local and national news, sponsored by the Speak Easy Language School, bringing Thai lessons one-on-one to you anywhere in the world.
1: Thousands of Thais gathered at Sanam Luang yesterday to pay their respects to Her Royal Highness Princess Badrakhityaba, following the opening of public tribute ceremonies by the Royal Household Bureau. Visitors queued quietly throughout the day, many visibly emotional as they stood before the princess's portrait and signed condolence books. The Royal Household Bureau has designated June 14th through 16th for members of the public to pay their respects, with visiting hours running from 8:30 in the morning until 4 o'clock each afternoon. The princess, who passed away last week at the age of 47, remains widely admired for her dedication to public service and her work supporting women and disadvantaged groups throughout Thailand. Effective tomorrow, the Fisheries Department will impose its annual fishing ban across significant areas of the Gulf of Thailand to allow marine life to breed and replenish stocks without disruption. The first phase of the ban affects waters off Prachuap Kiri Khan, Phetchaburi, Samut Songkhram, and Samut Sakhon provinces, and will remain in force until the end of July. A second phase later extends restrictions to waters off Chonburi, Bangkok, Samut Prakan, and additional coastal areas. The annual closure is particularly important for species such as mackerel, which use these waters as key spawning grounds. Alongside the ban, authorities continue to regulate fishing methods, vessel sizes, and net specifications in an effort to protect fish stocks and reduce overfishing. Questions are continuing to be asked following the government's decision to allow Jin Ke Yuan Steel to resume operations. The Chinese-owned company, which was previously accused of producing substandard steel products, had been shut down for more than 18 months due to regulatory, safety, and environmental concerns. Public attention intensified after last year's earthquake and the collapse of the 30-story State Audit Office building, which claimed nearly 100 lives. Authorities now say the company has met all required conditions for reopening, although critics continue to question whether sufficient safeguards are in place. And some good news for Thailand's tourism industry. Several European airlines are showing strong interest in launching direct flights to Krabi International Airport. Airport officials say 16 airlines have recently held discussions regarding flight schedules and slot allocations. Among the most significant developments are proposals from Finnair, which plans direct services between Helsinki and Krabi, and Scandinavian Airlines, which is considering flights linking Copenhagen and Krabi. Tourism operators believe the new routes would provide a welcome boost to visitor numbers and further strengthen Krabi's position as one of Thailand's premier beach destinations. Meanwhile, here at home, Pattaya police were preparing last night to welcome back a Chinese expatriate who almost managed to leave the country before authorities caught up with him. The man was arrested at Bangkok's main international airport while attempting to board a flight to China. Immigration officers, acting on information supplied by investigators, recognized the suspect as he queued for departure. He is wanted on charges relating to fraud and forgery and has now been transferred back into police custody. And police are still awaiting medical reports following a rather unusual early morning incident involving a transgender woman who reportedly jumped into the sea after allegedly smoking cannabis. The incident unfolded behind a cannabis shop that backs directly onto the shoreline. Witnesses reported seeing the woman swimming offshore, talking to herself, and repeatedly diving beneath the water before resurfacing. Fortunately, the tide was high at the time, which may well have prevented more serious injuries after she reportedly fell from the rear of the building. Rescue workers eventually brought her safely back to shore before she was taken away for questioning and a medical assessment. And finally, a weather warning for anyone spending time outdoors today. The UV index is expected to reach extreme levels, making this very much a hat, sunglasses, and plenty of water kind of day. Temperatures are expected to climb to around 35 degrees before dropping to 29 overnight. It will remain hot and humid throughout the day, so take care if you're working or exercising outside for extended periods.
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0: Hello, I'm Shabnam Yunus-Jewell at the BBC Sports Centre with the latest World Cup news. Debutants Cape Verde produced one of the biggest World Cup shocks in recent times by holding European champion Spain to a goalless draw in Atlanta. 40-year-old goalkeeper Vizinha was a real hero with numerous great saves for the third smallest country by population to qualify for the tournament.
1: I was stressed, I ain't gonna lie, because it's a big team, you know. Spain been to the World Cup for many times. And that's our first time, so we was a little stressed, but they did wonderful.
2: Every minute inside that stadium, our heart were racing because our first time. Nobody talked about us yesterday. Today they're going to talk about us all night.
0: For Spain, an exciting moment when Lamine Yamal came off the bench for his World Cup debut, but the Barcelona teenager could not produce a decisive moment. Here's Spanish journalist Paul Ballas on their disappointing opening match in Group H.
3: I think it's a game that leaves Spain with the stuff to figure out, and I think with the realization that they are better with wingers, two players that they couldn't start today, such as Lamine Yamal and Nico Williams. They are two guys that are so key, so instrumental to what Luis de la Fuente wants to do. I think that they couldn't play because he's looking at the big picture as well and what's coming in this World Cup. They didn't need to be fit for today, they need to be fit for the coming weeks. But yeah, that's basically food for thought and something that they will need to consider in the upcoming games, because they are now must-win games. Spain cannot afford to drop points anymore. And I think that this is possibly the main take of the game, that Spain, I think that they could have won the game if they would have been a bit more lucky, but they weren't as good as you would expect them to be, and they didn't offer the threat that you expect from Spain.
0: And in Group G, Belgium managed to rescue a point and deny Egypt their first World Cup win after

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Coast to Coast Country every week right here, folks. We have all kinds of good things for you. The charts, your requests, your shout-outs. Four new songs that we haven't played before. And we've got a free pizza at some point for Ronnie's Country Bar and Grill. When we announce the free pizza song, that's when all the patrons can charge forward and Marianne will have delivered, once again, something sumptuous and usually very bizarre. That's about it. We've opened up all the lines waiting to hear from you, and it's one of those you can't compete with the World Cup. For the next month, we are going to do our best, so if we're clashing with a game, tape us and play us later. I think it's probably the best thing. Tucker Whitmore is lined up on the runway number 3. Break First is his song. See what you think. Send you a vote to this number 1 station right here. Say forward to

for my darling there. Sounds like a lot of love stuff going on. And so we will play it for the Lovebirds. Why not? Tell us who they might be. Lainey Wilson and Devlin Duck Hodges. They've tied the knot after 5 years of getting it together. So, Lainey, well done and stay happy, dear. Country star Zach Brown also has gotten married. Wouldn't do it here in the U.S., though. He went to Greece to get married. Kendra Scott was originally an engagement, and now it's all lovey-dovey and good stuff going on. We like that when that happens.

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3: Pattaya. 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
4: Thousands of Thais gathered at Sanam Luang yesterday to pay their respects to Her Royal Highness Princess Badrakhityaba, following the opening of public tribute ceremonies by the Royal Household Bureau. Visitors queued quietly throughout the day, many visibly emotional as they stood before the princess's portrait and signed condolence books. The Royal Household Bureau has designated June 14th through 16th for members of the public to pay their respects, with visiting hours running from 8:30 in the morning until 4 o'clock each afternoon. The princess, who passed away last week at the age of 47, remains widely admired for her dedication to public service and her work supporting women and disadvantaged groups throughout Thailand. Effective tomorrow, the Fisheries Department will impose its annual fishing ban across significant areas of the Gulf of Thailand to allow marine life to breed and replenish stocks without disruption. The first phase of the ban affects waters off Prachuap Kiri Khan, Phetchaburi, Samut Songkhram, and Samut Sakhon provinces, and will remain in force until the end of July. A second phase later extends restrictions to waters off Chonburi, Bangkok, Samut Prakan, and additional coastal areas. The annual closure is particularly important for species such as mackerel, which use these waters as key spawning grounds. Alongside the ban, authorities continue to regulate fishing methods, vessel sizes, and net specifications in an effort to protect fish stocks and reduce overfishing. Questions are continuing to be asked following the government's decision to allow Jin Ke Yuan Steel to resume operations. The Chinese-owned company, which was previously accused of producing substandard steel products, had been shut down for more than 18 months due to regulatory, safety, and environmental concerns. Public attention intensified after last year's earthquake and the collapse of the 30-storey State Audit Office building, which claimed nearly 100 lives. Authorities now say the company has met all required conditions for reopening, although critics continue to question whether sufficient safeguards are in place. And some good news for Thailand's tourism industry. Several European airlines are showing strong interest in launching direct flights to Krabi International Airport. Airport officials say 16 airlines have recently held discussions regarding flight schedules and slot allocations. Among the most significant developments are proposals from Finnair, which plans direct services between Helsinki and Krabi, and Scandinavian Airlines, which is considering flights linking Copenhagen and Krabi. Tourism operators believe the new routes would provide a welcome boost to visitor numbers and further strengthen Krabi's position as one of Thailand's premier beach destinations. Meanwhile, here at home, Pattaya police were preparing last night to welcome back a Chinese expatriate who almost managed to leave the country before authorities caught up with him. The man was arrested at Bangkok's main international airport while attempting to board a flight to China. Immigration officers, acting on information supplied by investigators, recognized the suspect as he queued for departure. He is wanted on charges relating to fraud and forgery and has now been transferred back into police custody. And police are still awaiting medical reports following a rather unusual early morning incident involving a transgender woman who reportedly jumped into the sea after allegedly smoking cannabis. The incident unfolded behind a cannabis shop that backs directly onto the shoreline. Witnesses reported seeing the woman swimming offshore, talking to herself, and repeatedly diving beneath the water before resurfacing. Fortunately, the tide was high at the time, which may well have prevented more serious injuries after she reportedly fell from the rear of the building. Rescue workers eventually brought her safely back to shore before she was taken away for questioning and a medical assessment. And finally, a weather warning for anyone spending time outdoors today. The UV index is expected to reach extreme levels, making this very much a hat, sunglasses, and plenty of water kind of day. Temperatures are expected to climb to around 35 degrees before dropping to 29 overnight. It will remain hot and humid throughout the day, so take care if you're working or exercising outside for extended periods.
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0: you remember the days when you woke up to a newspaper on your doorstep and relied on it for the latest news, special events, and even to find out what was going on in your region, as long as you got it before the dog. 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

country gold. All right, with the Emperor Roscoe, it's country comfort. I've been handed an out here. This week's pizza at Ronnie's Country Bar and Grill has shredded bacon, shredded shallots, spicy peppers, molten lava tomato sauce, whatever that may be, Sargento cheese with fresh tomatoes, and it's being called the Big Ronnie. Oh dear. So you know what happens, folks, whenever we announce it's a free pizza record, then it's all free. All you have to do is go get it, and then we'll have a count a little bit later on. And it can happen any time in the show. Like, it could happen right now. Free pizza time. Go. Good luck. 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Thank you. 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Thought we'd try and fake you out a little bit early.

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1: I know you'd say something like that, just the way you are, but there you go. What can I say? Come on. Let's just play the music and have fun.
2: There was only me and her and him. The bar was giving last call, so I thought I'd move on in. And I was slick and feeling like a man, so I took the stool between them, ordered one more round for me and her and him. I placed my arm across the back of her bar stool. I don't remember what I said, but at the time it sounded cool. She pushed her drink away and never looked at me. She just paid the tab, tipped the man, and left me sitting there alone.

Mrs. Lawrence. And Sue Peach, head of my fan club on the block, so to speak. On This Week in Country, things that happened back in 1987. Randy Travis's Forever and Ever Amen spent 3 weeks at number one on the Billboard Hot Country Singles Charts. 1997, Leanne Rimes and Trisha Yearwood on This Week back in 97 released How Do I Live? They jumped in at in the Billboard Hot 100. Leanne Rimes' version peaked at number two. Spent a record-breaking 69 weeks on the chart, more than any other song in history. At least until Jason Mraz's I'm Yours came along. 2005, on This Week, Carrie Underwood released her debut single, Inside Your Heaven. 2013, Merle Haggard was presented an honorary doctorate by California State University Bakersfield. The Doctor of Fine Arts honor, the first in CSUB history, was conferred during the School of Arts and Humanities commencement ceremonies. Bravo. 2020 on This Week, Jimmy Buffett was at number one on the country charts with his 30th studio album, Life on the Flip Side, and it became his 12th Billboard 200, 10th album, actually, top 10 album. Just some of the things that happened on This Week in Country. What's happening right now? Just great music.

Sounds like a plan, my man. Had to put that one together for you. It is, we're competing with the World Cup these days, so bear with me as we move things right along here. I have a new bit of music for you to listen to. The Neon Prophets.

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4: BBC News with Emily Thomas. President Trump has said he's not happy with the way Israel has handled Lebanon. He told reporters at the G7 summit that the Prime Minister, Benjamin Netanyahu, needed to be more responsible. Mr. Trump said too many people had been killed in Lebanon and Israel didn't need to knock down an apartment block every time it was looking for someone from Hezbollah.
5: I'm not happy with the way Israel has handled themselves with Lebanon and with Hezbollah. They should have been able to do this yet faster. It just goes on forever. And when that happens, it throws a negative light on the big deal, and that's the deal with Iran.
4: Mr. Trump said he'd told Israel he was unhappy that it attacked Beirut 2 hours before Iran and the US signed an agreement to end their war. But Mr. Trump insisted he still had a great relationship with Mr. Netanyahu. Iran's foreign minister has said ending the war in Lebanon is the most important issue in the deal with the US. Abbas Araghchi warned that any Israeli attack on Lebanon or continued presence on its territory was a violation of the agreement with the United States. Fighting between Israel and Hezbollah has continued despite the deal. Britain has imposed more sanctions on Russian businesses and also on Russian shipping vessels accused of illegally transporting the country's oil and gas. Banks and insurance companies were among those targeted. The UK Prime Minister Keir Starmer said they were propping up Russia's war economy and threatening European security as a result.
6: There was real unity in the room, in the G7, about the fact that Ukraine is doing better now, regaining territory, that the sanctions are having a real impact on Russia, and a real sense that now is the moment for all of us as a G7 to ramp up the pressure.
4: The authorities in Poland have confirmed that a man shot dead in the city of Białopodlaska was a Russian satirist. Semyon Skrabetsky was known for painting caricatures of Vladimir Putin and had fled Russia 5 years ago. Here's Paul Moss.
7: He was a painter who pulled no punches. Semyon Skrabetsky's work included a portrait of Vladimir Putin on top of a pile of skulls. But he also ruthlessly mocked the leaders of Chechnya, China and Belarus. Two men from Belarus have now been arrested in connection with the killing. Police say they were caught near the Belarusian consulate. 4 days ago, Skrabetsky had protested outside the Russian embassy in Berlin, holding up a picture which depicted Joseph Stalin carrying a baby Putin. He said that led to him being threatened with retribution.
4: India's federal government has banned cough syrups from being sold without a doctor's prescription. It follows a series of incidents in which children have consumed Indian cough mixtures contaminated with poisonous chemicals through criminality or negligence. You're listening to the latest world news from the BBC.
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on away from the charts, we'll be having a look at your top 10 to find out what you're spending your money on. How many slices of the Big Ronnie were given away for free? Marianne, can you have a count, please?

Brooks and Dunn, mi corazón is gone, it's lost. It's been broken and discarded, stomped on it. I have no heart left. Oh. But I have the charts feel. What is this? Oh, 51 slices. You are being picky. Oh, thank you, Marianne. 51 slices, not too bad for the big Ronnie. Let's have a look at your top 5, top 10. Rocky Mountain Low, Corey Kent is at 10. Number 9, Don't We, Morgan Wallen. Number 8 is Beautiful Things, Megan Maroney. Number 7, Brunette, Tucker Wetmore. I think you heard the new one earlier. Number 6, Don't Tell On Me, Jason Aldean. Money Music at 5, Sleepless in a Hotel Room, Luke. And he's dropping down from number 1, of course. Number 4, Turn This Truck Around, Jordan Davis. Number 3, Hate How You Look, Josh Ross. At number 2, Change My Mind. Number 2, Riley Green. Next hour, of course, well, you will have your number 1. But for the moment, you have to be happy with number 2.

Riley Green. That's your number two song this week. Change My Mind. A woman's prerogative, I do believe. Okay, what's number one? Well, I'm not going to tell you this hour. I will play it for you next time. Why? Because I'm a good guy. It's crazy around here. World Cup fever has just obliterated everything else. So I understand if you're taping me and watching a football game. That's okay. You can play me a little bit later. And Hackney, London last week. Boy, did you guys get a surprise in London, huh? Was it the Sheckenwell pub, I believe? People just sat there with their mouths open. They couldn't believe it. Because there were 200 of them selected and entertained by Shania Twain. Can you imagine? Just 200 people. And she was just doing her thing in the pub. It was really cool. And when she came to sing this song,

0: And from what I understand, they were on the floor dancing, clapping, and having a great time. All right. I love it when artists do improvs like that. You know, you suddenly show up and start doing things. Shania Twain, well done. You have made everybody at that pub in Hackney really happy. I understand Mick Jagger also did one of those last week. I don't have the details under my eyes, but I think it was an Irish pub somewhere in London. We are just motoring along here, having a good time. It's Coast to Coast Country with the Emperor Roscoe. You had Tucker Wetmore with his new one, the Neon Prophets. Those are the first two that you're voting on for our top 30. You'll have Co Wetzel and Casey Musgraves with new music in hour two. Where is my Ronnie's notes here? I think, 51 slices. Well done there. Good slice of Big Ron. Something you gotta really take home to the bank. So, Colin, Colette, John, Maureen, Liz, Lynn, Grant Davis, Mr. Evans, thank you for your kind words. We will be getting to you in hour two, right after this.
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0: Coming up now, the local and national news, sponsored by the Speak Easy Language School, bringing Thai lessons one-on-one to you anywhere in the world.
1: Thousands of Thais gathered at Sanam Luang yesterday to pay their respects to Her Royal Highness Princess Badrakhityaba, following the opening of public tribute ceremonies by the Royal Household Bureau. Visitors queued quietly throughout the day, many visibly emotional as they stood before the princess's portrait and signed condolence books. The Royal Household Bureau has designated June 14th through 16th for members of the public to pay their respects, with visiting hours running from 8:30 in the morning until 4 o'clock each afternoon. The princess, who passed away last week at the age of 47, remains widely admired for her dedication to public service and her work supporting women and disadvantaged groups throughout Thailand. Effective tomorrow, the Fisheries Department will impose its annual fishing ban across significant areas of the Gulf of Thailand to allow marine life to breed and replenish stocks without disruption. The first phase of the ban affects waters off Prachuap Kiri Khan, Phetchaburi, Samut Songkhram, and Samut Sakhon provinces, and will remain in force until the end of July. A second phase later extends restrictions to waters off Chonburi, Bangkok, Samut Prakan, and additional coastal areas. The annual closure is particularly important for species such as mackerel, which use these waters as key spawning grounds. Alongside the ban, authorities continue to regulate fishing methods, vessel sizes, and net specifications in an effort to protect fish stocks and reduce overfishing. Questions are continuing to be asked following the government's decision to allow Jin Ke Yuan Steel to resume operations. The Chinese-owned company, which was previously accused of producing substandard steel products, had been shut down for more than 18 months due to regulatory, safety, and environmental concerns. Public attention intensified after last year's earthquake and the collapse of the 30-story State Audit Office building, which claimed nearly 100 lives. Authorities now say the company has met all required conditions for reopening, although critics continue to question whether sufficient safeguards are in place. And some good news for Thailand's tourism industry. Several European airlines are showing strong interest in launching direct flights to Krabi International Airport. Airport officials say 16 airlines have recently held discussions regarding flight schedules and slot allocations. Among the most significant developments are proposals from Finnair, which plans direct services between Helsinki and Krabi, and Scandinavian Airlines, which is considering flights linking Copenhagen and Krabi. Tourism operators believe the new routes would provide a welcome boost to visitor numbers and further strengthen Krabi's position as one of Thailand's premier beach destinations. Meanwhile, here at home, Pattaya police were preparing last night to welcome back a Chinese expatriate who almost managed to leave the country before authorities caught up with him. The man was arrested at Bangkok's main international airport while attempting to board a flight to China. Immigration officers, acting on information supplied by investigators, recognized the suspect as he queued for departure. He is wanted on charges relating to fraud and forgery and has now been transferred back into police custody. And police are still awaiting medical reports following a rather unusual early morning incident involving a transgender woman who reportedly jumped into the sea after allegedly smoking cannabis. The incident unfolded behind a cannabis shop that backs directly onto the shoreline. Witnesses reported seeing the woman swimming offshore, talking to herself, and repeatedly diving beneath the water before resurfacing. Fortunately, the tide was high at the time, which may well have prevented more serious injuries after she reportedly fell from the rear of the building. Rescue workers eventually brought her safely back to shore before she was taken away for questioning and a medical assessment. And finally, a weather warning for anyone spending time outdoors today. The UV index is expected to reach extreme levels, making this very much a hat, sunglasses, and plenty of water kind of day. Temperatures are expected to climb to around 35 degrees before dropping to 29 overnight. It will remain hot and humid throughout the day, so take care if you're working or exercising outside for extended periods.
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0: 79 Fahrenheit, 25 Celsius. I tell you, the weather's going to heat up even more for the World Cup here in California. Now, I don't know if they do it all the time, but it's becoming more and more prevalent when you are dealing with these weather conditions. They're having breaks, you know, which you didn't normally get in cold, wet Europe, for water breaks. Kind of slows the game down at times, huh? And security is going to be a nightmare, no doubt about it. A daunting challenge. Climate change making things a little on the warm side for sure. And by the way, Britons are warned of six-hour waits in airports due to the EU border checks. Fears mount over summer travel chaos. British tourists could face unacceptable waits at passport control in European airports because of the new EU border checks. Wow. All that's going on, and in the meantime, we are going on with the music, keeping you informed and up to date. New music on the way shortly.

house. You done me down and dirty. You are in the country music comfort zone with the Emperor Roscoe. It's Coast to Coast Country. You will be able to vote on the next song by Cole Wetzel

0: Third new song, KOE Whistle.
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3: BBC News with Emily Thomas. President Trump says he's not happy with the way Israel has handled Lebanon. He told reporters at the G7 summit that the Prime Minister, Benjamin Netanyahu, needed to be more responsible. Mr. Trump said too many people had been killed in Lebanon and Israel didn't need to knock down an apartment block every time it was looking for someone from Hezbollah. He said he'd told Israel he was unhappy that it attacked Beirut 2 hours before Iran and the US signed an agreement to end their war.
4: I've had a great relationship with Bibi, but now Bibi has to be more responsible with respect to Lebanon. Lebanon used to be a great country. It was a country where you had professors, doctors, lawyers. The great intellect was in Lebanon. Now it's terrible. I would say of all countries, they've been treated the worst.
3: Iran's foreign minister says ending the war in Lebanon is the most important issue in the deal with the US. Abbas Araghchi warned that any Israeli attack on Lebanon or continued presence on its territory was a violation of the agreement with the US. Fighting between Israel and Hezbollah has continued despite the deal. John Donison is in Jerusalem.
5: Overnight, Israel's military confirmed it had carried out several strikes on what it called terrorists who were approaching its soldiers. Israel says it killed 4 people in those strikes. Hezbollah then responded by saying it fired missiles and drones at Israeli forces. Now, Iran has insisted that Lebanon must be part of the agreement, but last night, Israel's Prime Minister Benjamin Netanyahu told reporters he would not be withdrawing his forces from southern Lebanon and they would maintain operational freedom to do what was necessary to target Hezbollah.
3: President Trump has met his Ukrainian counterpart Volodymyr Zelensky at the G7 summit as efforts continue to restart stalled peace negotiations. The two will hold further talks later. Mr. Zelensky said Russia had to be forced to end its war on Ukraine and added that the summit had been positive.
6: We spoke about negotiations with Russians, potential negotiations with Russians. We spoke about missile strikes and long range, the situation with Russian losses, economy, and etc. Good news, first of all, that yes, Putin has to stop this war. And I have unanimity from all the leaders and EU presidents.
3: The authorities in Poland have confirmed that a man shot dead in the city of Białe Podlaskie was a well-known Russian satirist. Semyon Skoropiecki won fame for his caricatures of Vladimir Putin, as well as leaders from Russia, Chechnya and Belarus. He fled Russia 5 years ago, saying he feared persecution. 2 men from Belarus have been arrested over the killing. This is the latest world news from the BBC.
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just for you, honey. It's Coast to Coast Country. I am the Emperor Roscoe, and we are giving you trivia from 63 on this week back. And then Buck Owens scored his first number one single with Act Naturally. The song has been covered by many artists, including Loretta Lynn, Dwight Yoakam, The Beatles in 89. Ringo Starr teamed up with Buck and actually did a brand new version of that. 1985. On this week, Ricky Skaggs was number one in the country singles charts with Country Boy, a song written by Tony Colton, Albert Lee, and Ray Smith of the British band Head, Hands, and Feet. The song was Ricky Skaggs' ninth number one country hit. 2000, on this week, Tennessee Governor Don Sundquist made this day Lynn Anderson Day throughout the state. 2007, Jason Aldean was top of the country charts with his second album, Relentless. 2016, If I'm Honest, the 10th studio album by American country singer Blake Shelton was number one on the charts, produced by his longtime producer, Scott Hendricks. Featured a lot of collaborations, with Gwen Stefani, the Oak Ridge Boys. He is kind of old school, right? 2022, Wasted on You by American country music singer Morgan Wallen was number one. 2024 on this week, George Strait's concert at Kylie Field in Texas became the most attended ticketed show in U.S. history. 110,905 fans in attendance. Wow. The record was previously held by the Grateful Dead, but George came along and did.

0: I want some more of it.
1: All right, well, you had the freebies. 51 free slices of the Big Ronnie. Now you have to pay. Words out, though. It's all over town.

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1: For most parents, the future of their children is a key issue. 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

0: Coming up now, the local and national news, sponsored by the Speak Easy Language School, bringing Thai lessons one-on-one to you anywhere in the world.
1: Thousands of Thais gathered at Sanam Luang yesterday to pay their respects to Her Royal Highness Princess Badrakhityaba, following the opening of public tribute ceremonies by the Royal Household Bureau. Visitors queued quietly throughout the day, many visibly emotional as they stood before the princess's portrait and signed condolence books. The Royal Household Bureau has designated June 14th through 16th for members of the public to pay their respects, with visiting hours running from 8:30 in the morning until 4 o'clock each afternoon. The princess, who passed away last week at the age of 47, remains widely admired for her dedication to public service and her work supporting women and disadvantaged groups throughout Thailand. Effective tomorrow, the Fisheries Department will impose its annual fishing ban across significant areas of the Gulf of Thailand to allow marine life to breed and replenish stocks without disruption. The first phase of the ban affects waters off Prachuap Kiri Khan, Phetchaburi, Samut Songkhram, and Samut Sakhon provinces, and will remain in force until the end of July. A second phase later extends restrictions to waters off Chonburi, Bangkok, Samut Prakan, and additional coastal areas. The annual closure is particularly important for species such as mackerel, which use these waters as key spawning grounds. Alongside the ban, authorities continue to regulate fishing methods, vessel sizes, and net specifications in an effort to protect fish stocks and reduce overfishing. Questions are continuing to be asked following the government's decision to allow Jin Ke Yuan Steel to resume operations. The Chinese-owned company, which was previously accused of producing substandard steel products, had been shut down for more than 18 months due to regulatory, safety, and environmental concerns. Public attention intensified after last year's earthquake and the collapse of the 30-story State Audit Office building, which claimed nearly 100 lives. Authorities now say the company has met all required conditions for reopening, although critics continue to question whether sufficient safeguards are in place. And some good news for Thailand's tourism industry. Several European airlines are showing strong interest in launching direct flights to Krabi International Airport. Airport officials say 16 airlines have recently held discussions regarding flight schedules and slot allocations. Among the most significant developments are proposals from Finnair, which plans direct services between Helsinki and Krabi, and Scandinavian Airlines, which is considering flights linking Copenhagen and Krabi. Tourism operators believe the new routes would provide a welcome boost to visitor numbers and further strengthen Krabi's position as one of Thailand's premier beach destinations. Meanwhile, here at home, Pattaya police were preparing last night to welcome back a Chinese expatriate who almost managed to leave the country before authorities caught up with him. The man was arrested at Bangkok's main international airport while attempting to board a flight to China. Immigration officers, acting on information supplied by investigators, recognized the suspect as he queued for departure. He is wanted on charges relating to fraud and forgery and has now been transferred back into police custody. And police are still awaiting medical reports following a rather unusual early morning incident involving a transgender woman who reportedly jumped into the sea after allegedly smoking cannabis. The incident unfolded behind a cannabis shop that backs directly onto the shoreline. Witnesses reported seeing the woman swimming offshore, talking to herself, and repeatedly diving beneath the water before resurfacing. Fortunately, the tide was high at the time, which may well have prevented more serious injuries after she reportedly fell from the rear of the building. Rescue workers eventually brought her safely back to shore before she was taken away for questioning and a medical assessment. And finally, a weather warning for anyone spending time outdoors today. The UV index is expected to reach extreme levels, making this very much a hat, sunglasses, and plenty of water kind of day. Temperatures are expected to climb to around 35 degrees before dropping to 29 overnight. It will remain hot and humid throughout the day, so take care if you're working or exercising outside for extended periods.
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0: lots of memories. 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And your lips reminded me of that taste.
1: Holy guacamole, where am I going with it? Your top five is as follows. Sleepless in a hotel room. That's Luke at five. Turn This Truck Around, Jordan Davis at four. Number three, I Hate How You Look, Joss Ross. Riley Green, you heard last hour. Number two with Change My Mind. Leaves us just one to present to you. And big numero uno is Be Her. This is Ella Langley. Currently very hot.

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out in the yard and it growled at me and I swallowed hard and I heard somebody say, well, who are you? Oh, and there he stood in the door of that shack and his beard and his hair was long and black and he was the biggest man I'd ever seen. When he spoke, his voice was low and deep, but he just didn't frighten me, 'cause somehow I just knew he wasn't mean. He said, what you doing, Snoop?

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2: I'm Debbie Russ with the BBC News. President Trump has said he's not happy with the way Israel has handled Lebanon. He told reporters at the G7 summit that Prime Minister Benjamin Netanyahu needed to be more responsible. Mr. Trump said Israel didn't need to knock down an apartment block every time it was looking for someone from Hezbollah.
3: I'm not happy with the way Israel has handled themselves with Lebanon and with Hezbollah. They should have been able to do this yet faster. It just goes on forever. And when that happens, it throws a negative light on the big deal, and that's the deal with Iran.
2: Iran's foreign minister says ending the war in Lebanon is the most important issue in the deal with the US. Abbas Araghchi warned that any Israeli attack on Lebanon was a violation of the agreement. Israel's Supreme Court has rejected the legal attempt to free a Palestinian doctor held without charge for 18 months. Hussam Abu Safia was the director of a hospital in Gaza when he was arrested. His lawyer says he's been beaten in jail and not given enough to eat. The court decided he should remain in jail based on confidential material shared with the judges, but not with his lawyers. Sri Lanka's former president has petitioned the Court of Appeal to prevent his arrest over the 2019 Easter bombings, in which 279 people were killed. He was recently banned from foreign travel after being identified as a person of interest in the case. Here's our Global Affairs reporter, Charles Haviland.
4: Gotabaya Rajapaksa, an arch hardliner on security and a Buddhist nationalist, easily won Sri Lanka's presidency just months after the devastating Easter attacks on churches and hotels. He says it is absurd to claim that the atrocities, which Islamic State said it committed, were launched to help him become president. But his former intelligence chief, Suresh Saleh, has been under arrest since February on suspicion he abetted the attacks to help Mr. Rajapaksa win power, as a whistleblower has claimed. Gotabaya Rajapaksa's lawyers fear his arrest could follow the recent travel ban.
2: The authorities in Poland have confirmed that a man shot dead in the city of Biała Podlaska was a Russian satirical artist who had fled Russia 5 years ago. Here's Paul Moss.
5: He was a painter who pulled no punches. Semyon Skrepetsky's work included a portrait of Vladimir Putin on top of a pile of skulls. But he also ruthlessly mocked the leaders of Chechnya, China and Belarus. Two men from Belarus have now been arrested in connection with the killing. Police say they were caught near the Belarusian consulate. 4 days ago, Skrepetsky had protested outside the Russian embassy in Berlin, holding up a picture which depicted Joseph Stalin carrying a baby Putin. He said that led to him being threatened with retribution.
2: World News from the BBC.
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3: 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I'm always here. 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

0: Coming up now, the local and national news, sponsored by the Speak Easy Language School, bringing Thai lessons one-on-one to you anywhere in the world.
1: Thousands of Thais gathered at Sanam Luang yesterday to pay their respects to Her Royal Highness Princess Badrakhityaba, following the opening of public tribute ceremonies by the Royal Household Bureau. Visitors queued quietly throughout the day, many visibly emotional as they stood before the princess's portrait and signed condolence books. The Royal Household Bureau has designated June 14th through 16th for members of the public to pay their respects, with visiting hours running from 8:30 in the morning until 4 o'clock each afternoon. The princess, who passed away last week at the age of 47, remains widely admired for her dedication to public service and her work supporting women and disadvantaged groups throughout Thailand. Effective tomorrow, the Fisheries Department will impose its annual fishing ban across significant areas of the Gulf of Thailand to allow marine life to breed and replenish stocks without disruption. The first phase of the ban affects waters off Prachuap Kiri Khan, Phetchaburi, Samut Songkram, and Samut Sakhon provinces, and will remain in force until the end of July. A second phase later extends restrictions to waters off Chonburi, Bangkok, Samut Prakan, and additional coastal areas. The annual closure is particularly important for species such as mackerel, which use these waters as key spawning grounds. Alongside the ban, authorities continue to regulate fishing methods, vessel sizes, and net specifications in an effort to protect fish stocks and reduce overfishing. Questions are continuing to be asked following the government's decision to allow Jin Ke Yuan Steel to resume operations. The Chinese-owned company, which was previously accused of producing substandard steel products, had been shut down for more than 18 months due to regulatory, safety, and environmental concerns. Public attention intensified after last year's earthquake and the collapse of the 30-story State Audit Office building, which claimed nearly 100 lives. Authorities now say the company has met all required conditions for reopening, although critics continue to question whether sufficient safeguards are in place. And some good news for Thailand's tourism industry. Several European airlines are showing strong interest in launching direct flights to Krabi International Airport. Airport officials say 16 airlines have recently held discussions regarding flight schedules and slot allocations. Among the most significant developments are proposals from Finnair, which plans direct services between Helsinki and Krabi, and Scandinavian Airlines, which is considering flights linking Copenhagen and Krabi. Tourism operators believe the new routes would provide a welcome boost to visitor numbers and further strengthen Krabi's position as one of Thailand's premier beach destinations. Meanwhile, here at home, Pattaya police were preparing last night to welcome back a Chinese expatriate who almost managed to leave the country before authorities caught up with him. The man was arrested at Bangkok's main international airport while attempting to board a flight to China. Immigration officers, acting on information supplied by investigators, recognized the suspect as he queued for departure. He is wanted on charges relating to fraud and forgery and has now been transferred back into police custody. And police are still awaiting medical reports following a rather unusual early morning incident involving a transgender woman who reportedly jumped into the sea after allegedly smoking cannabis. The incident unfolded behind a cannabis shop that backs directly onto the shoreline. Witnesses reported seeing the woman swimming offshore, talking to herself, and repeatedly diving beneath the water before resurfacing. Fortunately, the tide was high at the time, which may well have prevented more serious injuries after she reportedly fell from the rear of the building. Rescue workers eventually brought her safely back to shore before she was taken away for questioning and a medical assessment. And finally, a weather warning for anyone spending time outdoors today. The UV index is expected to reach extreme levels, making this very much a hat, sunglasses, and plenty of water kind of day. Temperatures are expected to climb to around 35 degrees before dropping to 29 overnight. It will remain hot and humid throughout the day, so take care if you're working or exercising outside for extended periods.
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0: you remember the days when you woke up to a newspaper on your doorstep and relied on it for the latest news, special events, and even to find out what was going on in your region, as long as you got it before the dog. 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
3: I'm Debbie Russ with the BBC News. President Trump has said he's not happy with the way Israel has handled Lebanon. He told reporters at the G7 summit that the Prime Minister, Benjamin Netanyahu, needed to be more responsible. Mr. Trump said too many people had been killed in Lebanon and Israel didn't need to knock down an apartment block every time it was looking for someone from Hezbollah. He said he told Israel he was unhappy that it attacked Beirut 2 hours before Iran and the US signed an agreement to end their war. Here's our diplomatic correspondent, James Lansdale.
4: We knew that the White House and Trump were unhappy, but this was the most explicit expression of that so far. And I think it reflects just the sheer scale of the gap between Israeli and US priorities at the end of this war compared to the beginning of it. The fact that Mr. Trump made it very, very explicit this morning that he sees the situation in Lebanon as secondary to his deal with Iran.
3: President Trump has met his Ukrainian counterpart at the summit of G7 industrial nations in France. As efforts continue to restart stalled peace negotiations, the two will hold further talks later. Mr. Trump has said Russia should reach an agreement with Ukraine.
5: Russia should make a deal. Russia's lost tremendous amounts of people, and so has Ukraine. And it's crazy what's going on there, but we had a meeting. And we'll see how. I spoke with President Putin on Sunday. And it's sort of the same thing. I mean, they just keep going, fighting, losing soldiers.
3: A French diplomatic source has told the French news agency that G7 leaders had decided to increase the pressure on Moscow with more sanctions on oil and gas. Mr. Trump has said his administration would soon be able to reimpose sanctions on Russian oil, having granted waivers during the war with Iran. Further fuel restrictions have been introduced in Russia following Ukrainian attacks on its oil infrastructure. The oil producer, Tatneft, is limiting how much fuel drivers can buy at its hundreds of petrol stations nationwide. It also says customers should pay in cash. Sri Lanka's former president has petitioned the Court of Appeal to prevent his arrest over the 2019 Easter bombings in which 279 people were killed. Our Global Affairs reporter Charles Haviland has this report.
6: Gotabaya Rajapaksa, an arch hardliner on security and a Buddhist nationalist, easily won Sri Lanka's presidency just months after the devastating Easter attacks on churches and hotels. He says it is absurd to claim that the atrocities, which Islamic State said it committed, were launched to help him become president. But his former intelligence chief, Suresh Saleh, has been under arrest since February on suspicion he abetted the attacks to help Mr. Rajapaksa win power, as a whistleblower has claimed. Gotabaya Rajapaksa's lawyers fear his arrest could follow the recent travel ban.
3: Charles Haviland reporting. This is the World News from the BBC.
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1: Thousands of Thais gathered at Sanam Luang yesterday to pay their respects to Her Royal Highness Princess Badrakhityaba, following the opening of public tribute ceremonies by the Royal Household Bureau. Visitors queued quietly throughout the day, many visibly emotional as they stood before the princess's portrait and signed condolence books. The Royal Household Bureau has designated June 14th through 16th for members of the public to pay their respects, with visiting hours running from 8:30 in the morning until 4 o'clock each afternoon. The princess, who passed away last week at the age of 47, remains widely admired for her dedication to public service and her work supporting women and disadvantaged groups throughout Thailand. Effective tomorrow, the Fisheries Department will impose its annual fishing ban across significant areas of the Gulf of Thailand to allow marine life to breed and replenish stocks without disruption. The first phase of the ban affects waters off Prachuap Kiri Khan, Phetchaburi, Samut Songkhram, and Samut Sakhon provinces, and will remain in force until the end of July. A second phase later extends restrictions to waters off Chonburi, Bangkok, Samut Prakan, and additional coastal areas. The annual closure is particularly important for species such as mackerel, which use these waters as key spawning grounds. Alongside the ban, authorities continue to regulate fishing methods, vessel sizes, and net specifications in an effort to protect fish stocks and reduce overfishing. Questions are continuing to be asked following the government's decision to allow Jin Ke Yuan Steel to resume operations. The Chinese-owned company, which was previously accused of producing substandard steel products, had been shut down for more than 18 months due to regulatory, safety, and environmental concerns. Public attention intensified after last year's earthquake and the collapse of the 30-story State Audit Office building, which claimed nearly 100 lives. Authorities now say the company has met all required conditions for reopening, although critics continue to question whether sufficient safeguards are in place. And some good news for Thailand's tourism industry. Several European airlines are showing strong interest in launching direct flights to Krabi International Airport. Airport officials say 16 airlines have recently held discussions regarding flight schedules and slot allocations. Among the most significant developments are proposals from Finnair, which plans direct services between Helsinki and Krabi, and Scandinavian Airlines, which is considering flights linking Copenhagen and Krabi. Tourism operators believe the new routes would provide a welcome boost to visitor numbers and further strengthen Krabi's position as one of Thailand's premier beach destinations. Meanwhile, here at home, Pattaya police were preparing last night to welcome back a Chinese expatriate who almost managed to leave the country before authorities caught up with him. The man was arrested at Bangkok's main international airport while attempting to board a flight to China. Immigration officers, acting on information supplied by investigators, recognized the suspect as he queued for departure. He is wanted on charges relating to fraud and forgery and has now been transferred back into police custody. And police are still awaiting medical reports following a rather unusual early morning incident involving a transgender woman who reportedly jumped into the sea after allegedly smoking cannabis. The incident unfolded behind a cannabis shop that backs directly onto the shoreline. Witnesses reported seeing the woman swimming offshore, talking to herself, and repeatedly diving beneath the water before resurfacing. Fortunately, the tide was high at the time, which may well have prevented more serious injuries after she reportedly fell from the rear of the building. Rescue workers eventually brought her safely back to shore before she was taken away for questioning and a medical assessment. And finally, a weather warning for anyone spending time outdoors today. The UV index is expected to reach extreme levels, making this very much a hat, sunglasses, and plenty of water kind of day. Temperatures are expected to climb to around 35 degrees before dropping to 29 overnight. It will remain hot and humid throughout the day, so take care if you're working or exercising outside for extended periods.
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0: Coming up now, the local and national news, sponsored by the Speak Easy Language School, bringing Thai lessons one-on-one to you anywhere in the world.
1: Thousands of Thais gathered at Sanam Luang yesterday to pay their respects to Her Royal Highness Princess Badrakhityaba, following the opening of public tribute ceremonies by the Royal Household Bureau. Visitors queued quietly throughout the day, many visibly emotional as they stood before the princess's portrait and signed condolence books. The Royal Household Bureau has designated June 14th through 16th for members of the public to pay their respects, with visiting hours running from 8:30 in the morning until 4 o'clock each afternoon. The princess, who passed away last week at the age of 47, remains widely admired for her dedication to public service and her work supporting women and disadvantaged groups throughout Thailand. Effective tomorrow, the Fisheries Department will impose its annual fishing ban across significant areas of the Gulf of Thailand to allow marine life to breed and replenish stocks without disruption. The first phase of the ban affects waters off Prachuap Kiri Khan, Phetchaburi, Samut Songkhram, and Samut Sakhon provinces, and will remain in force until the end of July. A second phase later extends restrictions to waters off Chonburi, Bangkok, Samut Prakan, and additional coastal areas. The annual closure is particularly important for species such as mackerel, which use these waters as key spawning grounds. Alongside the ban, authorities continue to regulate fishing methods, vessel sizes, and net specifications in an effort to protect fish stocks and reduce overfishing. Questions are continuing to be asked following the government's decision to allow Jin Ke Yuan Steel to resume operations. The Chinese-owned company, which was previously accused of producing substandard steel products, had been shut down for more than 18 months due to regulatory, safety, and environmental concerns. Public attention intensified after last year's earthquake and the collapse of the 30-story State Audit Office building, which claimed nearly 100 lives. Authorities now say the company has met all required conditions for reopening, although critics continue to question whether sufficient safeguards are in place. And some good news for Thailand's tourism industry. Several European airlines are showing strong interest in launching direct flights to Krabi International Airport. Airport officials say 16 airlines have recently held discussions regarding flight schedules and slot allocations. Among the most significant developments are proposals from Finnair, which plans direct services between Helsinki and Krabi, and Scandinavian Airlines, which is considering flights linking Copenhagen and Krabi. Tourism operators believe the new routes would provide a welcome boost to visitor numbers and further strengthen Krabi's position as one of Thailand's premier beach destinations. Meanwhile, here at home, Pattaya police were preparing last night to welcome back a Chinese expatriate who almost managed to leave the country before authorities caught up with him. The man was arrested at Bangkok's main international airport while attempting to board a flight to China. Immigration officers, acting on information supplied by investigators, recognized the suspect as he queued for departure. He is wanted on charges relating to fraud and forgery and has now been transferred back into police custody. And police are still awaiting medical reports following a rather unusual early morning incident involving a transgender woman who reportedly jumped into the sea after allegedly smoking cannabis. The incident unfolded behind a cannabis shop that backs directly onto the shoreline. Witnesses reported seeing the woman swimming offshore, talking to herself, and repeatedly diving beneath the water before resurfacing. Fortunately, the tide was high at the time, which may well have prevented more serious injuries after she reportedly fell from the rear of the building. Rescue workers eventually brought her safely back to shore before she was taken away for questioning and a medical assessment. And finally, a weather warning for anyone spending time outdoors today. The UV index is expected to reach extreme levels, making this very much a hat, sunglasses, and plenty of water kind of day. Temperatures are expected to climb to around 35 degrees before dropping to 29 overnight. It will remain hot and humid throughout the day, so take care if you're working or exercising outside for extended periods.
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1: For most parents, the future of their

Have you noticed? 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I'm always here. 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

0: Coming up now, the local and national news, sponsored by the Speak Easy Language School, bringing Thai lessons one-on-one to you anywhere in the world.
1: Thousands of Thais gathered at Sanam Luang yesterday to pay their respects to Her Royal Highness Princess Badrakhityaba, following the opening of public tribute ceremonies by the Royal Household Bureau. Visitors queued quietly throughout the day, many visibly emotional as they stood before the princess's portrait and signed condolence books. The Royal Household Bureau has designated June 14th through 16th for members of the public to pay their respects, with visiting hours running from 8:30 in the morning until 4 o'clock each afternoon. The princess, who passed away last week at the age of 47, remains widely admired for her dedication to public service and her work supporting women and disadvantaged groups throughout Thailand. Effective tomorrow, the Fisheries Department will impose its annual fishing ban across significant areas of the Gulf of Thailand to allow marine life to breed and replenish stocks without disruption. The first phase of the ban affects waters off Prachuap Kiri Khan, Phetchaburi, Samut Songkhram, and Samut Sakhon provinces, and will remain in force until the end of July. A second phase later extends restrictions to waters off Chonburi, Bangkok, Samut Prakan, and additional coastal areas. The annual closure is particularly important for species such as mackerel, which use these waters as key spawning grounds. Alongside the ban, authorities continue to regulate fishing methods, vessel sizes, and net specifications in an effort to protect fish stocks and reduce overfishing. Questions are continuing to be asked following the government's decision to allow Jin Ke Yuan Steel to resume operations. The Chinese-owned company, which was previously accused of producing substandard steel products, had been shut down for more than 18 months due to regulatory, safety, and environmental concerns. Public attention intensified after last year's earthquake and the collapse of the 30-story State Audit Office building, which claimed nearly 100 lives. Authorities now say the company has met all required conditions for reopening, although critics continue to question whether sufficient safeguards are in place. And some good news for Thailand's tourism industry. Several European airlines are showing strong interest in launching direct flights to Krabi International Airport. Airport officials say 16 airlines have recently held discussions regarding flight schedules and slot allocations. Among the most significant developments are proposals from Finnair, which plans direct services between Helsinki and Krabi, and Scandinavian Airlines, which is considering flights linking Copenhagen and Krabi. Tourism operators believe the new routes would provide a welcome boost to visitor numbers and further strengthen Krabi's position as one of Thailand's premier beach destinations. Meanwhile, here at home, Pattaya police were preparing last night to welcome back a Chinese expatriate who almost managed to leave the country before authorities caught up with him. The man was arrested at Bangkok's main international airport while attempting to board a flight to China. Immigration officers, acting on information supplied by investigators, recognized the suspect as he queued for departure. He is wanted on charges relating to fraud and forgery and has now been transferred back into police custody. And police are still awaiting medical reports following a rather unusual early morning incident involving a transgender woman who reportedly jumped into the sea after allegedly smoking cannabis. The incident unfolded behind a cannabis shop that backs directly onto the shoreline. Witnesses reported seeing the woman swimming offshore, talking to herself, and repeatedly diving beneath the water before resurfacing. Fortunately, the tide was high at the time, which may well have prevented more serious injuries after she reportedly fell from the rear of the building. Rescue workers eventually brought her safely back to shore before she was taken away for questioning and a medical assessment. And finally, a weather warning for anyone spending time outdoors today. The UV index is expected to reach extreme levels, making this very much a hat, sunglasses, and plenty of water kind of day. Temperatures are expected to climb to around 35 degrees before dropping to 29 overnight. It will remain hot and humid throughout the day, so take care if you're working or exercising outside for extended periods.
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So exhausted, the ego, the feelings, the freeload, and leave me so empty. All the parties of people moving the needle, obsessing, never ending.

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1: Thousands of Thais gathered at Sanam Luang yesterday to pay their respects to Her Royal Highness Princess Badrakhityaba, following the opening of public tribute ceremonies by the Royal Household Bureau. Visitors queued quietly throughout the day, many visibly emotional as they stood before the princess's portrait and signed condolence books. The Royal Household Bureau has designated June 14th through 16th for members of the public to pay their respects, with visiting hours running from 8:30 in the morning until 4 o'clock each afternoon. The princess, who passed away last week at the age of 47, remains widely admired for her dedication to public service and her work supporting women and disadvantaged groups throughout Thailand. Effective tomorrow, the Fisheries Department will impose its annual fishing ban across significant areas of the Gulf of Thailand to allow marine life to breed and replenish stocks without disruption. The first phase of the ban affects waters off Prachuap Kiri Khan, Phetchaburi, Samut Songkhram, and Samut Sakhon provinces, and will remain in force until the end of July. A second phase later extends restrictions to waters off Chonburi, Bangkok, Samut Prakan, and additional coastal areas. The annual closure is particularly important for species such as mackerel, which use these waters as key spawning grounds. Alongside the ban, authorities continue to regulate fishing methods, vessel sizes, and net specifications in an effort to protect fish stocks and reduce overfishing. Questions are continuing to be asked following the government's decision to allow Jin Ke Yuan Steel to resume operations. The Chinese-owned company, which was previously accused of producing substandard steel products, had been shut down for more than 18 months due to regulatory, safety, and environmental concerns. Public attention intensified after last year's earthquake and the collapse of the 30-story State Audit Office building, which claimed nearly 100 lives. Authorities now say the company has met all required conditions for reopening, although critics continue to question whether sufficient safeguards are in place. And some good news for Thailand's tourism industry. Several European airlines are showing strong interest in launching direct flights to Krabi International Airport. Airport officials say 16 airlines have recently held discussions regarding flight schedules and slot allocations. Among the most significant developments are proposals from Finnair, which plans direct services between Helsinki and Krabi, and Scandinavian Airlines, which is considering flights linking Copenhagen and Krabi. Tourism operators believe the new routes would provide a welcome boost to visitor numbers and further strengthen Krabi's position as one of Thailand's premier beach destinations. Meanwhile, here at home, Pattaya police were preparing last night to welcome back a Chinese expatriate who almost managed to leave the country before authorities caught up with him. The man was arrested at Bangkok's main international airport while attempting to board a flight to China. Immigration officers, acting on information supplied by investigators, recognized the suspect as he queued for departure. He is wanted on charges relating to fraud and forgery and has now been transferred back into police custody. And police are still awaiting medical reports following a rather unusual early morning incident involving a transgender woman who reportedly jumped into the sea after allegedly smoking cannabis. The incident unfolded behind a cannabis shop that backs directly onto the shoreline. Witnesses reported seeing the woman swimming offshore, talking to herself, and repeatedly diving beneath the water before resurfacing. Fortunately, the tide was high at the time, which may well have prevented more serious injuries after she reportedly fell from the rear of the building. Rescue workers eventually brought her safely back to shore before she was taken away for questioning and a medical assessment. And finally, a weather warning for anyone spending time outdoors today. The UV index is expected to reach extreme levels, making this very much a hat, sunglasses, and plenty of water kind of day. Temperatures are expected to climb to around 35 degrees before dropping to 29 overnight. It will remain hot and humid throughout the day, so take care if you're working or exercising outside for extended periods.
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Have you noticed? 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I'm always here. 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

0: Coming up now, the local and national news, sponsored by the Speak Easy Language School, bringing Thai lessons one-on-one to you anywhere in the world.
1: Thousands of Thais gathered at Sanam Luang yesterday to pay their respects to Her Royal Highness Princess Badrakhityaba, following the opening of public tribute ceremonies by the Royal Household Bureau. Visitors queued quietly throughout the day, many visibly emotional as they stood before the princess's portrait and signed condolence books. The Royal Household Bureau has designated June 14th through 16th for members of the public to pay their respects, with visiting hours running from 8:30 in the morning until 4 o'clock each afternoon. The princess, who passed away last week at the age of 47, remains widely admired for her dedication to public service and her work supporting women and disadvantaged groups throughout Thailand. Effective tomorrow, the Fisheries Department will impose its annual fishing ban across significant areas of the Gulf of Thailand to allow marine life to breed and replenish stocks without disruption. The first phase of the ban affects waters off Prachuap Kiri Khan, Phetchaburi, Samut Songkhram, and Samut Sakhon provinces, and will remain in force until the end of July. A second phase later extends restrictions to waters off Chonburi, Bangkok, Samut Prakan, and additional coastal areas. The annual closure is particularly important for species such as mackerel, which use these waters as key spawning grounds. Alongside the ban, authorities continue to regulate fishing methods, vessel sizes, and net specifications in an effort to protect fish stocks and reduce overfishing. Questions are continuing to be asked following the government's decision to allow Jin Ke Yuan Steel to resume operations. The Chinese-owned company, which was previously accused of producing substandard steel products, had been shut down for more than 18 months due to regulatory, safety, and environmental concerns. Public attention intensified after last year's earthquake and the collapse of the 30-story State Audit Office building, which claimed nearly 100 lives. Authorities now say the company has met all required conditions for reopening, although critics continue to question whether sufficient safeguards are in place. And some good news for Thailand's tourism industry. Several European airlines are showing strong interest in launching direct flights to Krabi International Airport. Airport officials say 16 airlines have recently held discussions regarding flight schedules and slot allocations. Among the most significant developments are proposals from Finnair, which plans direct services between Helsinki and Krabi, and Scandinavian Airlines, which is considering flights linking Copenhagen and Krabi. Tourism operators believe the new routes would provide a welcome boost to visitor numbers and further strengthen Krabi's position as one of Thailand's premier beach destinations. Meanwhile, here at home, Pattaya police were preparing last night to welcome back a Chinese expatriate who almost managed to leave the country before authorities caught up with him. The man was arrested at Bangkok's main international airport while attempting to board a flight to China. Immigration officers, acting on information supplied by investigators, recognized the suspect as he queued for departure. He is wanted on charges relating to fraud and forgery and has now been transferred back into police custody. And police are still awaiting medical reports following a rather unusual early morning incident involving a transgender woman who reportedly jumped into the sea after allegedly smoking cannabis. The incident unfolded behind a cannabis shop that backs directly onto the shoreline. Witnesses reported seeing the woman swimming offshore, talking to herself, and repeatedly diving beneath the water before resurfacing. Fortunately, the tide was high at the time, which may well have prevented more serious injuries after she reportedly fell from the rear of the building. Rescue workers eventually brought her safely back to shore before she was taken away for questioning and a medical assessment. And finally, a weather warning for anyone spending time outdoors today. The UV index is expected to reach extreme levels, making this very much a hat, sunglasses, and plenty of water kind of day. Temperatures are expected to climb to around 35 degrees before dropping to 29 overnight. It will remain hot and humid throughout the day, so take care if you're working or exercising outside for extended periods.
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0: Coming up now, the local and national news, sponsored by the Speak Easy Language School, bringing Thai lessons one-on-one to you anywhere in the world.
1: Thousands of Thais gathered at Sanam Luang yesterday to pay their respects to Her Royal Highness Princess Badrakhityaba, following the opening of public tribute ceremonies by the Royal Household Bureau. Visitors queued quietly throughout the day, many visibly emotional as they stood before the princess's portrait and signed condolence books. The Royal Household Bureau has designated June 14th through 16th for members of the public to pay their respects, with visiting hours running from 8:30 in the morning until 4 o'clock each afternoon. The princess, who passed away last week at the age of 47, remains widely admired for her dedication to public service and her work supporting women and disadvantaged groups throughout Thailand. Effective tomorrow, the Fisheries Department will impose its annual fishing ban across significant areas of the Gulf of Thailand to allow marine life to breed and replenish stocks without disruption. The first phase of the ban affects waters off Prachuap Kiri Khan, Phetchaburi, Samut Songkhram, and Samut Sakhon provinces, and will remain in force until the end of July. A second phase later extends restrictions to waters off Chonburi, Bangkok, Samut Prakan, and additional coastal areas. The annual closure is particularly important for species such as mackerel, which use these waters as key spawning grounds. Alongside the ban, authorities continue to regulate fishing methods, vessel sizes, and net specifications in an effort to protect fish stocks and reduce overfishing. Questions are continuing to be asked following the government's decision to allow Jin Ke Yuan Steel to resume operations. The Chinese-owned company, which was previously accused of producing substandard steel products, had been shut down for more than 18 months due to regulatory, safety, and environmental concerns. Public attention intensified after last year's earthquake and the collapse of the 30-story State Audit Office building, which claimed nearly 100 lives. Authorities now say the company has met all required conditions for reopening, although critics continue to question whether sufficient safeguards are in place. And some good news for Thailand's tourism industry. Several European airlines are showing strong interest in launching direct flights to Krabi International Airport. Airport officials say 16 airlines have recently held discussions regarding flight schedules and slot allocations. Among the most significant developments are proposals from Finnair, which plans direct services between Helsinki and Krabi, and Scandinavian Airlines, which is considering flights linking Copenhagen and Krabi. Tourism operators believe the new routes would provide a welcome boost to visitor numbers and further strengthen Krabi's position as one of Thailand's premier beach destinations. Meanwhile, here at home, Pattaya police were preparing last night to welcome back a Chinese expatriate who almost managed to leave the country before authorities caught up with him. The man was arrested at Bangkok's main international airport while attempting to board a flight to China. Immigration officers, acting on information supplied by investigators, recognized the suspect as he queued for departure. He is wanted on charges relating to fraud and forgery and has now been transferred back into police custody. And police are still awaiting medical reports following a rather unusual early morning incident involving a transgender woman who reportedly jumped into the sea after allegedly smoking cannabis. The incident unfolded behind a cannabis shop that backs directly onto the shoreline. Witnesses reported seeing the woman swimming offshore

0: sunglasses and plenty of water kind of day. Temperatures are expected to climb to around 35 degrees before dropping to 29 overnight. It will remain hot and humid throughout the day, so take care if you're working or exercising outside for extended periods.
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0: Coming up now, the local and national news, sponsored by the Speak Easy Language School, bringing Thai lessons one-on-one to you anywhere in the world.
1: Thousands of Thais gathered at Sanam Luang yesterday to pay their respects to Her Royal Highness Princess Badrakhityaba, following the opening of public tribute ceremonies by the Royal Household Bureau. Visitors queued quietly throughout the day, many visibly emotional as they stood before the princess's portrait and signed condolence books. The Royal Household Bureau has designated June 14th through 16th for members of the public to pay their respects, with visiting hours running from 8:30 in the morning until 4 o'clock each afternoon. The princess, who passed away last week at the age of 47, remains widely admired for her dedication to public service and her work supporting women and disadvantaged groups throughout Thailand. Effective tomorrow, the Fisheries Department will impose its annual fishing ban across significant areas of the Gulf of Thailand to allow marine life to breed and replenish stocks without disruption. The first phase of the ban affects waters off Prachuap Kiri Khan, Phetchaburi, Samut Songkram, and Samut Sakhon provinces, and will remain in force until the end of July. A second phase later extends restrictions to waters off Chonburi, Bangkok, Samut Prakan, and additional coastal areas. The annual closure is particularly important for species such as mackerel, which use these waters as key spawning grounds. Alongside the ban, authorities continue to regulate fishing methods, vessel sizes, and net specifications in an effort to protect fish stocks and reduce overfishing. Questions are continuing to be asked following the government's decision to allow Jin Ke Yuan Steel to resume operations. The Chinese-owned company, which was previously accused of producing substandard steel products, had been shut down for more than 18 months due to regulatory, safety, and environmental concerns. Public attention intensified after last year's earthquake and the collapse of the 30-story State Audit Office building, which claimed nearly 100 lives. Authorities now say the company has met all required conditions for reopening, although critics continue to question whether sufficient safeguards are in place. And some good news for Thailand's tourism industry. Several European airlines are showing strong interest in launching direct flights to Krabi International Airport. Airport officials say 16 airlines have recently held discussions regarding flight schedules and slot allocations. Among the most significant developments are proposals from Finnair, which plans direct services between Helsinki and Krabi, and Scandinavian Airlines, which is considering flights linking Copenhagen and Krabi. Tourism operators believe the new routes would provide a welcome boost to visitor numbers and further strengthen Krabi's position as one of Thailand's premier beach destinations. Meanwhile, here at home, Pattaya police were preparing last night to welcome back a Chinese expatriate who almost managed to leave the country before authorities caught up with him. The man was arrested at Bangkok's main international airport while attempting to board a flight to China. Immigration officers, acting on information supplied by investigators, recognized the suspect as he queued for departure. He is wanted on charges relating to fraud and forgery and has now been transferred back into police custody. And police are still awaiting medical reports following a rather unusual early morning incident involving a transgender woman who reportedly jumped into the sea after allegedly smoking cannabis. The incident unfolded behind a cannabis shop that backs directly onto the shoreline. Witnesses reported seeing the woman swimming offshore, talking to herself, and repeatedly diving beneath the water before resurfacing. Fortunately, the tide was high at the time, which may well have prevented more serious injuries after she reportedly fell from the rear of the building. Rescue workers eventually brought her safely back to shore before she was taken away for questioning and a medical assessment. And finally, a weather warning for anyone spending time outdoors today. The UV index is expected to reach extreme levels, making this very much a hat, sunglasses, and plenty of water kind of day. Temperatures are expected to climb to around 35 degrees before dropping to 29 overnight. It will remain hot and humid throughout the day, so take care if you're working or exercising outside for extended periods.
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0: Coming up now, the local and national news, sponsored by the Speak Easy Language School, bringing Thai lessons one-on-one to you anywhere in the world.
1: Thousands of Thais gathered at Sanam Luang yesterday to pay their respects to Her Royal Highness Princess Badrakhityaba, following the opening of public tribute ceremonies by the Royal Household Bureau. Visitors queued quietly throughout the day, many visibly emotional as they stood before the princess's portrait and signed condolence books. The Royal Household Bureau has designated June 14th through 16th for members of the public to pay their respects, with visiting hours running from 8:30 in the morning until 4 o'clock each afternoon. The princess, who passed away last week at the age of 47, remains widely admired for her dedication to public service and her work supporting women and disadvantaged groups throughout Thailand. Effective tomorrow, the Fisheries Department will impose its annual fishing ban across significant areas of the Gulf of Thailand to allow marine life to breed and replenish stocks without disruption. The first phase of the ban affects waters off Prachuap Kiri Khan, Phetchaburi, Samut Songkhram, and Samut Sakhon provinces, and will remain in force until the end of July. A second phase later extends restrictions to waters off Chonburi, Bangkok, Samut Prakan, and additional coastal areas. The annual closure is particularly important for species such as mackerel, which use these waters as key spawning grounds. Alongside the ban, authorities continue to regulate fishing methods, vessel sizes, and net specifications in an effort to protect fish stocks and reduce overfishing. Questions are continuing to be asked following the government's decision to allow Jin Ke Yuan Steel to resume operations. The Chinese-owned company, which was previously accused of producing substandard steel products, had been shut down for more than 18 months due to regulatory, safety, and environmental concerns. Public attention intensified after last year's earthquake and the collapse of the 30-story State Audit Office building, which claimed nearly 100 lives. Authorities now say the company has met all required conditions for reopening, although critics continue to question whether sufficient safeguards are in place. And some good news for Thailand's tourism industry. Several European airlines are showing strong interest in launching direct flights to Krabi International Airport. Airport officials say 16 airlines have recently held discussions regarding flight schedules and slot allocations. Among the most significant developments are proposals from Finnair, which plans direct services between Helsinki and Krabi, and Scandinavian Airlines, which is considering flights linking Copenhagen and Krabi. Tourism operators believe the new routes would provide a welcome boost to visitor numbers and further strengthen Krabi's position as one of Thailand's premier beach destinations. Meanwhile, here at home, Pattaya police were preparing last night to welcome back a Chinese expatriate who almost managed to leave the country before authorities caught up with him. The man was arrested at Bangkok's main international airport while attempting to board a flight to China. Immigration officers, acting on information supplied by investigators, recognized the suspect as he queued for departure. He is wanted on charges relating to fraud and forgery and has now been transferred back into police custody. And police are still awaiting medical reports following a rather unusual early morning incident involving a transgender woman who reportedly jumped into the sea after allegedly smoking cannabis. The incident unfolded behind a cannabis shop that backs directly onto the shoreline. Witnesses reported seeing the woman swimming offshore, talking to herself, and repeatedly diving beneath the water before resurfacing. Fortunately, the tide was high at the time, which may well have prevented more serious injuries after she reportedly fell from the rear of the building. Rescue workers eventually brought her safely back to shore before she was taken away for questioning and a medical assessment. And finally, a weather warning for anyone spending time outdoors today. The UV index is expected to reach extreme levels, making this very much a hat, sunglasses, and plenty of water kind of day. Temperatures are expected to climb to around 35 degrees before dropping to 29 overnight. It will remain hot and humid throughout the day, so take care if you're working or exercising outside for extended periods.
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3: BBC News with Roisin Hasty. Iran has told Israel to stop its attacks in southern Lebanon or face what it called a hard response. The Israeli military said it had struck what it called a suspicious vehicle. Donald Trump said he was not happy with Israel's Prime Minister Benjamin Netanyahu. He said Israel didn't need to knock down an apartment block every time it was looking for someone from Hezbollah. The BBC's Tom Bateman has this assessment.
4: This wasn't just a kind of angry, bad tempered moment. This goes deeper into the administration. My sense is there is real anger and frustration in the administration at the moment about the way Mr. Netanyahu has handled the conflict in Lebanon against Hezbollah, and in particular this issue about the accusation of vastly disproportionate force. And I think there is a concern, a very strong concern within the administration, that they believe if this continues, it has the potential to derail the deal that Mr. Trump is trying to do with the Iranians.
3: Egypt's President Abdel Fattah al-Sisi has urged Israel to abandon its stated intention of controlling 70% of the Gaza Strip, a plan that violates the fragile October ceasefire deal. Mr. Sisi said the advance of the Israeli military beyond the agreement's yellow line must stop immediately. There must be a two-state solution, he added. A Russian warship has fired warning shots towards a British yacht in international waters between Britain and France. Russia said one of its frigates, the Admiral Grigorovich, fired what it called a preemptive shot towards a yacht that was approaching and had not responded to attempts to contact it. A couple in their 60s, Jane and Alan Kevley, were on board the yacht at the time. They told the BBC what happened.
5: They gave out five blasts on their horn, which means, have you seen us? We immediately turned 2 degrees to port so that they could see we'd made a deliberate change of course, which meant we had seen them. And then a minute or so later, they gave another five blasts on their horn, immediately followed by 4 to 5 small arms fire.
3: The Supreme Court in Brazil has sentenced Eduardo Bolsonaro, the US-based son of the former president Jair Bolsonaro, to 4 years in prison for trying to interfere in his father's trial for attempting a coup. Clitzia Sala reports.
6: Four Supreme Court judges in Brazil have unanimously sentenced Eduardo Bolsonaro to 4 years in prison for attempting to influence US authorities in connection with legal proceedings against his father. They found that he sought to encourage sanctions against Brazilian judges and supported measures including tariffs on Brazilian goods. Eduardo Bolsonaro moved to the United States last year, shortly before his father, former President Jair Bolsonaro, was jailed for plotting a coup after losing the 2022 presidential election.
3: World News from the BBC. France have kicked off their campaign at the Men's Football World Cup with a hard-fought 3-1 victory against Senegal. The French striker Kylian Mbappe scored 2 goals, breaking the record for most goals for the national team with 58. Meanwhile, Ghana's Thomas Partey had lost his appeal to be allowed into Canada for the tournament. The defender faces allegations of rape and assault in Britain. He's denied the charges. In the second match of the day, Iraq are currently playing Norway. The oldest woman in custody in France has gone on trial, accused of committing a murder 37 years ago. Now 79 years old, Marie-Thérèse Garcia allegedly killed her sister-in-law. Hugh Schofield is in Paris.
7: This is another cold case where modern DNA technology has given detectives a sudden new opening. It was in June 1995 that the body of Corinne Didier was found in a metal trunk that had been dumped in the River Seine. The body had no head or hands, and it was 2 years before she was identified. Marie-Thérèse Garcia was a suspect from early on, but no firm evidence could be adduced, and the case was twice shelved. But then, re-examination of two hairs found in the trunk revealed them to belong to either Garcia or a close female family member. She was arrested in 2023 to await trial and is now the oldest female prisoner in the country.
3: One of London's top theatres is to be named after one of Britain's greatest actors, Judi Dench, a rare accolade for a living person. The Shaftesbury Theatre, which has borne its current name since 1963, becomes only the second West End theatre to be named after a non-royal woman. Dame Judi, famed for roles ranging from Shakespeare to the James Bond series, said the renaming, to take effect next February, was a truly overwhelming honour. BBC News.
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14: 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And it got me thinking, which planet would you both like to live on?
15: Can I just say, I think I'd rather stay on planet Earth.
14: No, you've got to go.
15: I want to go to the beach. I don't know that that's, you know, an option up on Mars.
16: I had to go through which ones are furthest away from the sun. Being this ginger, I felt like that was safer, really. I couldn't get any closer to the sun. And so perhaps a frozen desert on Mars might be the right spot for my skin colouring.
14: Well, it could have. I'm glad you said further away from the sun and not further away from me, which I thought you were going to say. We are talking about this because on Friday morning, SpaceX, the company behind space travel, satellites and AI, will go public. It is the largest IPO in history and could make Elon Musk the first ever trillionaire. But is it worth the $1.7 trillion price tag? We're going to find out on today's episode of Business Daily. Welcome back to Power Players. I'm Rahul Tandon here in the UK.
15: I'm Michelle Fleury in New York.
16: And I'm Will Bain here in the studio with Rahul.
14: Now, for many years, investors, should we call them normal earthlings as well, have wanted to get a ticket to SpaceX, and now they can finally get one. It's a historic week for the stock markets as it launches on the NASDAQ. on Friday in the US. I'm sure you, wherever you are in the world, you will have seen this story in your paper. So here's a question for both of you. Why now? Why is this happening at this moment, Michelle?
15: Look, this is an extraordinary company in many parts because it is over 20 years old. And when we're talking about firms that decide they want to have a stock market debut, usually that's because founders turn to public markets to raise money. And in this case, we're talking about a company that already is, you know, making money, has a solid customer base, and therefore it is a much bigger company that is coming to market than I think investors are traditionally used to.
16: I had it put to me very simply by an investor a little bit earlier this week, Rahul, here in the UK, said they just need vast amounts of money.
14: It's huge, the money they need. One thing that struck me, Michelle, was the sheer amount of money that they're trying to raise. $75 billion. If we look at the last big IPO, the biggest one ever before this, this was Aramco, wasn't it? And they raised $19-20 billion a few years ago. So this is on a different scale, isn't it?
15: Yeah, I mean, you know, Saudi Aramco, a huge oil producer, typically associated with sort of license to print money. This is a very different beast. I mean, we're talking about SpaceX, a company that, you know, existed for the last 20 years or so with a concept to try and put rockets up to the moon. People were initially very skeptical, and now suddenly they managed to pull something off that really a lot of people thought couldn't happen, and only a handful of private investors were allowed to put their money into this company. And now it's like this kingdom is suddenly opening up its borders, and people who want a piece of it for the first time will be able to get in, will be able to get a ticket in theory. And that's why I think there is so much fascination, not just around the company, but of course also around the man behind it, Elon Musk.
16: And if they do so, won't just be a slice of Elon Musk and the AI race, as Michelle's saying, also you'd be investing in a company that immediately leaps into the top 10 biggest in the world by market valuation, overtake the likes of Meta, Boeing, Lockheed Martin. I mean, these are all things, Michelle, that are licenses to print money, right? There's only a couple of aircraft manufacturers in the world. Weapons, with unfortunately all the wars going on in the world, there's always needs for more weapons and weapons makers. It just gives you a sense of the kind of company this company is going to keep immediately.
15: Yeah, I mean, $1.75 trillion valuation. As you say, one of the top 10 biggest companies in the world. But there was another stat I was reading that caught my eye, and that was that it is bigger than the top 11 aerospace and defence companies in the S&P 500 combined. You know, this is a huge valuation, again, drawing a lot of eyeballs here on Wall Street. It has been the chatter for not just this week, but weeks now.
14: One thing that struck me is that often when we see these big companies coming to the market, it takes time for them to get listed on the likes of the Nasdaq. Is that the case here?
15: I mean, there are so many things about this IPO, when you kind of peel back the layers of this onion, that are different than anything we've seen in the past. Size, we've just touched on that, but also the mechanics, the plumbing of Wall Street. Again, it goes to this idea that this is so exclusive, that everyone, because of FOMO, wants to get a piece of it. And so there's a sense that Wall Street is kind of bending over backwards to try and get their share of it. And there's lots of reasons for that. Obviously, the banks are going to make huge fees off it. Many of them are involved in the process of helping SpaceX come to market. Then there's the actual market sites themselves. There is huge competition when these companies make their stock market debuts as to which exchange will get the listing. And something that really has been at the heart of a lot of conversations here on Wall Street is that the Nasdaq changed its rules about how soon the company has to sort of open up to more investors. And by shortening that period, it has a huge knock-on effect. It creates more demand. And it's been controversial. And in fact, S&P, another exchange, came out and said they would not change their rules. So it'll be interesting to see what ripple effect that has for those other IPOs down the pipeline, OpenAI, Anthropic, whether that means they automatically tilt towards the Nasdaq.
16: And it, Rahul, if people think this is just excitement in America, I mean, It's the only thing I've talked on domestic radio to business to people about these three IPOs. You look at any European, Asian newspapers, right, as well. This is an international story. And international because, as Michelle says, a lot of these funds in our pension, so even if you're not an active investor, you don't buy stocks and shares yourselves, I'm sure your pension is likely in what they call tracker funds, so tracking something. And because the NASDAQ, the tech-heavy index in the US, has done so well in recent years, a lot of people's pensions will be in that. So whether you like it or not, there's a good chance you might well be riding this wave.
15: Yeah, and it, you know, again, going back to why this is happening so fast, we had just up the road from where I'm sitting right now, JP Morgan and the CEO, Jamie Dimon, hosted an event with Elon Musk. Again, the ultimate hype man, kind of trying to drum up interest in this IPO. And he explained why he was trying to raise roughly $75 billion.
17: Why SpaceX public now? Because you had choices, you didn't have to. Why now?
18: We're embarking on a massive new growth phase, and we need capital for that.
17: Okay.
16: Now, as presenters, that's the kind of interviewee we like, right? Somebody tells it straight.
14: Straight and to the point. That's what I want from both of you this week as well. That's what we need on the program. When we think of SpaceX, we just think of a space company, don't we? That's what it does. Puts rockets up in the air. But that is not, Michelle, all that this company does.
15: No. I mean, Elon Musk, I think, has shown that he's able to turn the impossible sort of expensive things into ordinary things. If you think about Tesla, when that company, his car company, started, nobody really thought that you could start a car company from scratch. He did it. It's now got a market valuation that easily rivals some of the big traditional car makers. Now, in the case of SpaceX, he talked about rockets. A lot of established aerospace executives rolled their eyes. You know, there were some failures along the way. But then the rockets did start to land, and it started to be taken seriously. It got customers like NASA, then the Pentagon, then came Starlink. And, you know, this may sound like science fiction, but basically it allows people to watch, I don't know, Netflix in places where you can't get fiber optic cables. But it's also been used crucially in Ukraine and Russia. And so it has expanded from its initial mission, and it's the next stage of growth, I think, that has Wall Street excited.
16: There's an amazing quote in there. I'm sure you guys have both seen it in the official prospectus, right? Being multi-planetary will vastly increase the probable lifespan, as we will put our eggs literally, metabolically, on another planet. So there's big ambition in there, but also just the practicality that Michelle's talking about with Starlink. Some of the biggest airlines in the world, you might even see it on a trip you're on soon, using Starlink to make sure you've got Wi-Fi on the plane. Qatar Airways, United Airways, British Airways, Air France. And also, you can buy subscriptions to it now. I was listening to a podcast about the World Cup the other day. One of the reporters saying they've got a Starlink system with a personal subscription to broadcast as they travel around North America as well. So you can see there's quite a bit of utility in that bit of the business.
14: There is a lot of utility there, isn't there? And I suppose the whole space sector is growing so much. I was interviewing a former astronaut the other day, talking about Artemis 3 that's going up in there. And, of course, Elon Musk heavily involved in that as well.
16: And so that was an amazing moment, Michelle, when in Texas, the Mechazilla, as it's called, the sort of catching pad that Elon Musk has developed to catch a rocket coming back out of orbit, and that they can reuse it and make space travel much cheaper. I mean, I was chatting to someone, a rival, I guess, of SpaceX, is a much more junior company, but interesting that he said to me, they're a juggernaut, SpaceX. Regardless of opinion on Elon, they've revolutionized the space industry for the better, sort of opening up a whole new wave of investment, I guess.
15: Yeah, and it's also revolutionising space travel, but it's what they want to do next, the next chapter. I think this has got everyone so excited. And I'm sure both of you, you know, reading the prospectus, poring over it as you have, couldn't fail to miss some of the kind of mentions about Mars.
16: Mentions.
15: You know, one of the things
16: lofty claims.
15: He said in the prospectus that he wants to put at least 1 million human inhabitants on Mars if he is to receive his SpaceX compensation package. He also has talked about putting data centres in space. I mean, you know, that's the ultimate way to get around people not wanting a data centre in their own backyards, shove it up in space. Again, the technology doesn't exist today, but that's what he's saying. We can do this.
14: You are listening to Business Daily from the BBC World Service. We are discussing SpaceX. Is it really worth the money? So we were talking about data centers in space. I know, Michelle, it sounds completely crazy. We focused on the rockets and all that side of it. But it is the AI bit. If they want to make a lot of money, this is where they're going to make the money, isn't it? So actually, this is probably the most important part of the company moving forward.
15: Yeah, I mean, it may sound like pie in the sky, but the idea is you want to use, you know, the heat from solar energy, and then you want to use the cooling capacity of space. It has never been done before, but it is definitely part of the conversation that you hear. And I think that is the piece of this that is being used to justify the valuation.
16: And it's also to do it on Earth at the moment, too, to ground us out of the orbit again. People might have seen that they've been renting out some of their data space to some of their rivals, to Google and Anthropic. So clearly a rush to build data centers and own them, and also to buy the chips to go in them, to do the power, to do the training on these models, is a massive part of this race between all the big players in AI. And that's really what they're trying to raise just such enormous amounts of money for. I mean, they've got ambitions to spend tens of billions of dollars, they were saying in quarter one, just this year, on build out of things like data centers. So that's right, where the sort of financial arms race is.
14: We started this program talking about the valuation, $1.75 trillion. Then the key is, when it floats, are people going to start buying it? So, investors, you've both been talking to lots of investors about nothing else this week but SpaceX. Michelle, what have they been saying to you?
15: Look, the way this has been rolled out, we talked a bit about how it was unusual. There's been a much larger allocation also to retail investors. In other words, everyday folk who can try and buy shares on apps and through their brokers. And so far, the reports seem to suggest that there is a lot of demand out there. Obviously, that'll all be tested this Friday. We'll find out more as the week goes on. But you know, normally, if you're an investor buying a share, it's about a judgment in the company's future. And I think with SpaceX, the thing to remember is that really it's a judgment on Elon Musk. And I just want to play you something from an interview I did earlier this week. Dan Ives is a senior equity analyst at Wedbush Securities, and here was his take.
19: Look, we're talking about a new category of space. And I actually view it more as more of an AI data play as much as a space play. And there's only one SpaceX. And as well as also, you're buying into Musk and what's around the corner.
16: I think that's such a good point, Michelle, about sort of buying a slice of Elon at the same time, right? A lot of the investors I've spoken to this week have been a bit all over the map about whether they're in or out or buying on this company, but all of them, to use that phrase again, have a bit of FOMO because of Mr. Musk's past. Michelle mentioned Tesla's share price. Looking at a graphic of it, it can be a bumpy ride sometimes because of his politics, because of what he says on social media, but it has generally gone up and to the right, that graph. But this is a very specific bet on a very specific bit of the business. And that, if there are concerns from those professional investors, that's where it is, particularly in the AI bits of the business. This is Michael Field from the investment firm Morningstar here in Europe.
20: So, ultimately, we think it's a great company. It's hugely fastly growing. It's got some great businesses within that with some great potential. But as you can see, with such levels of growth comes great uncertainty. And now this has come out from Goldman Sachs, one of the huge assumptions that this business, this particular unit, needs to grow by 100-fold over a relatively short time period. So you can see these kind of pressures would lead us to think that this isn't possible ultimately, and that drags back our valuation.
16: So that's 100-fold in the AI business in terms of the revenue, Rahul, by 2030, the money.
14: Yeah, which is quite, you know, we talked about that. That is a big ask. But if you go back to when Tesla was launched, if you put $10,000 in that, today you'd be sitting on $330,000. And Mr. Musk sits on a lot more money than that, doesn't he? I've been trying to work out, trillionaire, what is a trillion?
15: Yeah, I mean, he's already the world's richest man. Now, to your point, he's expected to become the world's first trillionaire because of this. I was trying to get my head around, what does $1 trillion conceptually even look like? That's the GDP of Manhattan, where I'm sitting right now.
16: Wow.
15: So he wouldn't have a problem buying tickets to the World Cup final, I suspect.
14: Let us end, as we like to do, with our final thoughts. And the $1.75 trillion question could be even a little bit more than that. There was so much FOMO for these shares. Is Elon Musk too big to fail, Or is this valuation too big to succeed?
15: Look, I mean, technology, defence, communications, artificial intelligence, you know, all of the big stories of our time, and Elon Musk plays a big role in them. It's hard to bet against him.
16: I broadly am there too, I think. I think you look at some of those things, you can see how they're going to make money. They've got such an advantage in the space and the satellite bits, right? If those are the new ways we communicate, then they've got a big lead. But it's in the prospectus itself, again, page 9. Our ability to scale in AI could be disrupted by politics, geopolitics, and the results of operations out of our control. There's a lot of things out of their hands. So I'm broadly with Michelle. I think it'll go, but I'm not sure it'll go as quick straight away. I think it'll take longer to get.
14: Ooh, so there we go.
15: It won't be a straight line.
14: And it won't be a straight. It never is with any. If you anybody who owns shares will know that. Well, we will be coming back to this story over the coming weeks after the IPO. But for now, from Will, Michelle, and me, thanks so much for listening to Business Daily from the BBC World Service.

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2: It's World Business Report from the BBC World Service. This is Andrew Peach on the way. How SpaceX shares closed almost 20% up on the day, valuing the rocket, satellite and AI firm at more than $2 trillion. Also today, Switzerland votes on whether to limit its population, but could that damage its economy? And we'll look at the value of works by one of the world's most influential artists, David Hockney, who's died. Let's start, though, with Elon Musk, the world's first trillionaire after his company SpaceX debuted on the Nasdaq stock market in New York. Shares closed almost 20% above their initial offer price, valuing the rocket, satellite and AI firm at more than $2 trillion. Mr. Musk said his ambition was to take people to the moon, to Mars and beyond. Shares were priced at $135 each. By the closing bell, they were changing hands at $160. Here's how the BBC's partner station CBS covered the opening bell on the Nasdaq as the biggest IPO in stock market history was launched.
5: If the opening bell sounds a little different today, that is because we wanted to bring you to the floor of the Nasdaq, where SpaceX executives are ringing in today's trading. They're celebrating the launch of their highly anticipated historic IPO.
2: Well, speaking from the SpaceX HQ in Texas, Elon Musk talked about his motivations for launching the company.
3: If there's not a new company that enters space, we will never be a truly space-faring civilization. You know, while the other aerospace companies, they build good rockets and everything, they were simply not pursuing the technology that's necessary to make life multiplanetary. To make Star Trek, to make the exciting science fiction futures that we've read about real. And that's what SpaceX is all about.
2: Well, to assess where we are at the close, I've been speaking to our North America business correspondent, Michelle Fleury, in New York.
6: It has been a fantastic first day for SpaceX. Their shares closed substantially above the initial listing price of $135. So all in all, I think Elon Musk, the founder, must be feeling pretty chuffed. He also emerges from this as the world's first trillionaire, and his company is valued at a whopping $2 trillion.
2: There was some expectation that there might be this very early pop. I guess we now see what happens and how things shake down.
6: Yeah, I mean, I was talking to, you know, various analysts, and they have kind of cautioned against this, saying, look, there is always a lot of opening day excitement with the charisma, if you like, of Elon Musk. There's also a degree of FOMO, a fear of missing out, so people kind of want to jump in. The real test will come later, after, if you like, the buzz around the opening day.
2: Just break SpaceX down a bit for us, because it's got fingers in a number of big pies. Does it actually make a profit?
6: So, you're right. I mean, when it started, at its core, it was the idea of getting a reusable rocket up into space and back. And initially, at the time, that seemed like a crazy idea, a very tall order. There was a lot of skepticism. And I was speaking to an early employee, in fact, employee number one, who's a rocket engineer at the time at SpaceX. And he said, you know, there were some big highs, some big lows. There was the big high when they finally succeeded, but that came just as the company was about to go bankrupt, and it saved it. Fast forward to the next stage of the company's development, and that's when you got satellite becoming a bigger piece of the business and the Starlink communications. That really is the moneymaker for this firm. If you look at their prospectus ahead of this flotation, it revealed that that is the bit that brings in all of, or most of the money, I should say, to the company. But it is the next bet on AI that really is the bit that gets Wall Street excited and gets investors excited. And it's this promise of orbital space, of what can be done there, of developing infrastructure to help power the AI boom and to do so in space. So data centers in space, for example, by harnessing the power of the sun. It is a huge bet. The technology doesn't yet exist. But if anyone is going to pull it off, so the sort of, you know, the boosters for Elon Musk say, if anyone can pull it off, he's the man.
2: And if we see OpenAI and Anthropic floating later in the year, could we see the same kind of thing happen with them, that the market is so excited about AI that we'll have the same kind of boom around those flotations, those IPOs?
6: I mean, I think that's a real valid question. You needed this IPO to go well as a sort of test case of whether the demand is there, and clearly it is. But then the question is, are all of these companies the same? You look at Anthropic, it has been very good at developing AI for business customers and sort of really working hard with kind of business contracts and developing products for them. You look at ChatGPT, I mean, that's the model, if you like, the large language model that really popularized it and kind of brought it to the average person on the street. So they each offer different things. The question is that distinction being made, or is it just simply, any way to kind of, you know, put some money on the AI boom? I think that's an open question.
2: Our North America business correspondent Michelle Fleury with me from New York. Right, let's talk to Michael Malone, veteran Silicon Valley journalist who hosts the Silicon Insider podcast. Tim Farrer, consultant in satellite communications and director of Marlink, which distributes satellite services to the maritime industry. And Ross Gerber, co-founder, president and CEO of Gerber Kawasaki Wealth and Investment Management. Thanks to all of you for being with us. Michael, was this the right time for SpaceX to do this?
7: Oh, I think absolutely. It was a perfect time, especially the day after the stock market sets a new record. I mean, things were on the up, and Elon's doing well, and his reputation is still sound. It seemed like the perfect day for this. Everybody was optimistic, and the fact they came in 19% above the opening price and being worth now $2 trillion, that's an astounding achievement. I think everybody's a little concerned that they're taking a big risk with a company that, even though it has huge claims and it's accomplished enormous things, getting to Mars and space is a challenge that with problems we can't even imagine yet.
2: Okay. Ross Gerber, tell us more about what Elon Musk is trying to achieve here, raising money for these extraordinary ambitions, I guess.
8: Well, I think we tend to focus a little bit more on the extraordinary ambition part from the real business that they're trying to build at SpaceX, which is about adding a layer of data along with its communications layer in space. And by doing this, they create commercial possibilities that are quite vast. So when you look at SpaceX's military and defense business, and then you look at this commercial data center business on top of the Starlink communication business, you know, this is a really, really interesting company and investment that people can make about what the future might look like when it comes to critical communication systems of the future.
2: Tim Farrer, picking up on Michelle's point, is Starlink the cash cow here? Is it Starlink making the money to fuel the ambitions of the other aspects of SpaceX?
9: Well, it certainly has to date. It's been growing very fast. But the question is, how big is it going to get? Is it going to get to the hundreds of millions of subscribers that some people are anticipating? Or is it going to sort of stall out when it gets into more competition with terrestrial providers? Because what we've seen in the last few weeks, even today, SpaceX has raised prices for Starlink terminals. It's looking to cash in on what at the moment is something of a monopoly. But we'll have to see how big the market ultimately is.
2: Okay. And Ross, I know you have invested in Tesla. Actually, Tesla shares were down today.
8: Yeah, and I'm also a SpaceX investor as well. And that's not unexpected. It was a little bit of a premature market rally yesterday going into this idea that we're going to have some sort of peace agreement with Iran, you know, and then we sort of are waiting to see what happens with this because of the way the administration handles things so haphazardly. And so the market wasn't really that great of a market today. It was sort of a mixed market, but SpaceX did just fine in it, but Tesla did not. And there's a lot of risks to the Tesla model that you don't have with SpaceX. And so there's a certain amount of investors who are saying, well, maybe I want SpaceX instead of Tesla. On the other hand, it looks like SpaceX is probably going to merge with Tesla at some point in the next 12 months. And so, you know, you have a certain amount of investors that don't want to get out of Tesla because they think they might perceive to get a better deal.
2: Let's hear from someone a bit more skeptical now. This is Micah Curry, Vice President of Personal Finance at the London pension provider PensionBee.
10: Musk controls the company in a way that is extraordinary. He has 85% of the voting power, despite only owning 42% of the shares. There's a dual share class structure where retail investors or personal investors like you and me, all shares will have one vote. His shares will carry 10 votes. So he has all that control. He can't be removed as CEO unless he chooses to leave. He controls who sits on the board. He can approve mergers and capital raises without asking shareholders. He can issue new shares, diluting your stake without your consent. And it has been described as the most management favorable governance structure ever to be brought to US markets at the scale. Another way you can describe it is just call it the least shareholder friendly public company of all time. And we do need to question whether retail investors really understand this. Do they understand what they're buying? It's great that that investments are being democratized and that they have the opportunity to participate. But again, make sure you know what you're buying and never overpay.
2: Michael Malone, this is basically all about Elon Musk, isn't it?
7: Absolutely. He's an autocratic boss, and he wants to make all the decisions on his initiatives because he thinks he knows what he's doing.
2: And is that a risk when there's so much money now resting on it? Or is that, is he a proven decision maker, a proven success story that people are willing to back?
7: Well, he's a proven risk taker, and he's maybe the greatest risk taker of our time. And he's been thinking about this space thing for a long time. I remember flying on a plane with him way back at the turn of the century, and while everybody else on the plane was looking at the aurora, he was sitting there studying Martian trajectory tables. So he thinks these things ahead of time and then unveils them when he's ready.
2: Let's hear from someone else who knows Elon Musk pretty well. Adeo Ressi says he is Elon Musk's best friend. He is a venture capitalist. They met at the University of Pennsylvania more than 30 years ago. He's been talking to my colleague Amal Rajan.
11: He's very determined. He's very focused on being number one, winning. His will is like nothing I've ever seen. And his mind is like nothing I've ever seen. He doesn't take notes. He plans all these complex physics and engineering feats in his head. He doesn't use software. So he just has a very unusual mind.
2: Ross Gerber, in many ways, what people take from today is the fact that Elon Musk is now the world's first ever trillionaire. Give me your take on the man.
8: Well, yeah, I also went to Penn at the same time as Elon. It's funny you brought somebody else up, but I didn't know him because I spent a lot more time in bars and playing music, and clearly he wasn't there because he was probably studying his engineering, and I was partially business and music major. You know, Elon is, what the last guest said, is singularly focused on his goals, and he's got a brilliant engineering mind, and he's got a very, very troubling, you know, personal belief system. So we'll focus on the brilliant engineering mind and his ability to execute. And despite it being the least shareholder-friendly business ever created, one must also remember he's created a tremendous amount of value for investors, including myself, in Tesla. So when you think about the value he's created in SpaceX, and we can argue about valuations any way you look at it, SpaceX would be one of the biggest companies in America at any valuation it would have gone public at. And so he's been tremendously successful executing on his vision. And that's what I say to investors. You might not like the deal, but he's been very clear about the deal, which is you have no rights and you get on the bus and you stay on the bus if you want to win. And if you don't want to play, just don't get on the bus. And that's, I think, very fair, because at least in the S-1, they didn't mince words about the fact that shareholders will have no rights. Now, on the other side of the coin, I've made over 100 times my money on my Tesla investment, and I invested with Elon in the Twitter deal, and now I'm up over 3 times my money on the Twitter deal now, which is SpaceX. And so I think for investors that are willing to look out 5 or 10 years, they will do very well, you know, hopefully with a SpaceX investment. And so maybe you don't have any votes, but you also don't have any votes at Google too. And, you know, there's a lot of companies that have dual share classes where shareholders are treated poorly. And in Google's case, you can just buy non-voting shares, so you're not confused. Mm. So, you know, I think if the deal's laid out, you make a choice, you know, do you want to do this or you don't want to do it? And investors can make their own choices.
2: And a lot of people have made the choice to jump on the bus. Now, this listing is making 4,000 current and former employees of SpaceX new millionaires. Among them, Vincent Peters, who's a former information compliance and assurance leader at SpaceX and Starlink. I've been talking to Vincent, who's in New York.
4: I actually have the shares from being a employee in the company. There was a cash alternative for majority of employees. They typically have the option to sell their shares or to get bonuses in actual cash or in shares of the company. But I believed in the vision of the company so much that I wanted to make sure I had a long-term position in what it is that they were doing.
2: I see. And also, I guess you're hoping the value of the shares goes up and it'll make you some money.
4: Absolutely. And the math there is, do you believe more in the future of the company than cash right now? And at that point in time, I believe more in the vision of the company than the money. And even at the current valuation, I still believe in the vision of the company more so than money right now.
2: What is it about the company that you love?
4: Just the exposure to the different areas within the AI stack. When you talk about your compute, your power, your ability to distribute AI, as well as those different layers and the exposure that the company has in those different layers. So OpenAI and Anthropic are more like on the intelligence side. Oracle is more in the infrastructure side. SpaceX is across, you know, the power and how they're talking about harnessing the sun with the solar array. You know, they have from an intelligence standpoint, they have Grok. When you start talking about the actual infrastructure, the data centers that they're building, and then the distribution with Starlink and some of the spectrum that they acquired, that they showed on the S-1, where they're going to be able to take Starlink directly to cellular. I think even at its current valuation, I think is still undervalued.
2: I mean, no doubt those are all very exciting actual developments and potential developments for the future. But I guess the decision you're making is to think, I don't think any other competitor is going to come along and compete with SpaceX in this space.
4: Absolutely. You have to think, even in space, you have individuals such as Jeff Bezos, who stood up Blue Origin. And you can look at the track record of SpaceX versus, you know, some of the top people that Jeff Bezos has identified within space and see who's won that at a pretty consistent clip. So if you're going to bet on anyone being able to be an amalgamation of the top talent in the world, you're going to have to bet on Elon being able to put together their top people and be able to win whatever competition it is, whether it's a compute competition, building data centers, or building, you know, building intelligent models.
2: That's Vincent Peters with me from New York. Thanks to my panel, Michael Malone from the Silicon Insider, Tim Farrer from Marlink, and Ross Gerber from Gerber Kawasaki Wealth and Investment Management. We'll definitely be coming back to this time and again on the program. It's World Business Report with Andrew Peach here on the BBC World Service. Now, Switzerland is voting this weekend on a proposal to limit its population to 10 million people. This is part of a long-term push by right-wing politicians to cap the number of foreigners who migrate to Switzerland. Its current population is 9.1 million people. This vote has exposed divisions over migration. Some economists say a cap on the population size would lead to slower economic growth. I've been talking to Professor Dr. Rudolf Minch, chief economist at Economy Suisse.
12: This is a populistic initiative because it allows the vote to send a signal to the policymakers that they are not agreed to their policy nowadays, but the punishment or possible problems and the like are very far in the future. So we estimate that the population reaches the 10 million around 2040, at the late 30s or the beginning of the 40s. So it's quite far away. Any problem problems arising with that cap is therefore far away, but the signal seems to be for free, like a free lunch.
2: I mean, obviously the concern of always about growing population is the pressure it puts on public services, on the need for housing, on the availability of jobs, all those kind of things. Economists are often worried about trying to restrict the growth of population because of the impact it might have on the country's GDP.
12: Of course. And in Switzerland in particular, because we are an innovative country and enterprises do depend on high qualified workforce from all around the world, not just from Europe, but also from the US and other parts of the world, in order to be able to maintain the level of innovation activities in Switzerland. And this creates wealth then in the future.
2: Is there any population size for Switzerland that would be too big?
12: Probably not. It's just the feeling of the population that has become more dense in the trains and the like. You have mentioned the problems with the housing market, but those problems are not only related to immigration. It's also homemade problems that the policymakers have really found a solution to. We indeed see that we have some, as in every other country, immigration is not a free lunch.
2: And does it worry you that the economy is not always top of everyone's political priorities, whether it's politicians or voters? Because in the end, if the economy is damaged or doesn't grow as quickly, then the whole population suffers.
12: Of course, but in a sense, we are in a privileged position that over the last 10, 20 years, the Swiss economy has been hit by many crises, but the whole economic situation has been quite good. Unemployment rate remains low. So in a sense, the population feels, nothing will happen and we can go on like this in the future. And as soon as there will be a deep recession, probably the survey will indicate a totally other opinion in population.
2: And just in terms of the sectors of the Swiss economy, we always say that people think about watches and chocolate, but it's actually more about pharmaceuticals and precision machinery, precision engineering. Where would the damage come, do you think, if there was this cap on migration on the overall population of the country?
12: On the one side, this is the labor-intensive sectors like restaurants and healthcare, construction and the like, where they do depend heavily on immigration, but also is the innovative part of the industry. This is a pharmaceutical company, as you mentioned.

0: the well-known works that you guys have been involved in selling.
1: Oh my goodness, Andrew, yes. Well, working with some of Hockney's masterpieces has probably been one of the privileges of my career. And we handled the wonderful sale of Portrait of an Artist, Pool with Two Figures, that many people will know and recognise, a wonderful picture of two people, one swimming through the water and one standing looking over the edge. You might remember it. It made $90 million when we sold it back in November of 2018. And certainly the pool, you mentioned the pool is the iconic image for Hockney, but so many other great paintings that he made over his time, including these rolling, beautiful, bright coloured landscapes of Yorkshire, the most brilliant sunny paintings. We sold some fantastic ones from the collection of Paul Allen in 2022. One called Winter Timber made $23 million. So yes, an unabashedly joyful artist, celebrated world over.
0: What is it that gives the works you're describing their value? I mean, clearly David Hockney was really, really talented, but there's more to it than that. So what is it that picks out some pieces and says, yeah, that's worth tens of millions of dollars?
1: I think that the secret for Hockney, much like for Picasso, is that Hockney was not afraid. He changed his technique every decade. When you look back at his body of work, he mastered a technique, he mastered a subject, and then he moved on. He almost turned over a new leaf and began something new, and he mastered it. And that spirit of reinvention meant that he was resolutely contemporary throughout his life. He is today loved by people both of his generation, but also of people born with within the last 10 years. He was someone who appealed to the masses, and you saw that whenever his exhibitions were on. He had crowds of people, whether they were collectors or not, he appealed to everyone. And it was that spirit, that youthfulness, that spirit of joyfulness, and the fact that he allowed you to be happy when you looked at his pictures that made him a great artist, but also of broad appeal to collectors all over the world.
0: Incredible longevity. I was looking at some of the BBC archive today, and he was being interviewed as one of the leading artists in the world in 1972, before I was born. So tell me this, will you get a load of interest now in David Hockney's work because he's being discussed, he's in the news for the awful reason that he's passed away?
1: Will there be more interest? I mean, it would almost be difficult to say there could be more interest. I mean, of the artists, his world record price, that $90 million figure, was the highest price paid for any living artist. And so he was already very, very sought after from all periods of his work, although the masterpieces of the 60s and 70s commanded the highest figures. The later pictures, too, have had this huge following. We will certainly have a lot of demand. That has been the case, thankfully, for a long period of time. And the question will be where we will find those great pictures from. But as ever, I will certainly be looking for them. So.
0: Yes, I bet. Catherine, it's really good to be able to talk to you about David Hockney today. Thank you ever so much for being
1: great
0: with us.
1: Pleasure.
0: I appreciate
1: Thanks,
0: it.
1: Andrew.
0: Let's end the programme with a few words from the man himself. This is David Hockney in 2022, 50 years after that BBC interview I was mentioning before, and what he was saying to the BBC then.
2: I'm usually drawing or painting, yeah. I mean, it's all I want to do now. I mean, I'm 85. How much longer do I have? I'm a smoker. But I might have 5 years, I don't know. I've had a very, very good life.
0: David Hockney, who's died. And that's it from World Business Report. Do subscribe wherever you get your podcasts, and you'll also get World Business Express each day. From me, Andrew Peach, and the team, have a good weekend. The programme's back on Monday.

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2: We'll ask, who's actually going to win it?
3: BBC News with Roisin Hasty. Iran has told Israel to stop its attacks in southern Lebanon or face what it called a hard response. Iran's military headquarters said Israel had violated the ceasefire 84 times in the past 2 days. Speaking at the G7 summit, Donald Trump said he was not happy with Israel and that too many people had been killed. More details from Bernd de Boosman in Washington.
4: This is an issue that's been bubbling over for quite some time. Just a few weeks ago, there was a very terse phone call between President Trump and Prime Minister Netanyahu about the same issue, about Israeli operations in Lebanon threatening to derail the peace process. But his comments today were quite different. They were much stronger. He said the Israeli strike on Beirut, for example, was vicious and kind of called into question the way Israel was going about these strikes, knocking over apartment buildings. That's not something we've heard in such a strong tone from President Trump in the past.
3: Egypt's President Abdel Fattah el-Sisi has urged Israel to abandon its stated intention of controlling 70% of the Gaza Strip, a plan that violates the fragile October ceasefire deal. Mr. Sisi said the advance of the IDF beyond the agreement's yellow line must stop immediately.